0: people can experience epilepsy very differently. How easy is it to diagnose?
1: That really varies. For some people, it's very easy. So, as Betty just said, you know, if someone has had a seizure, often they will be investigated with an EEG. So you can put electrodes on the head to look at the brainwave recordings. And some types of epilepsy, you will see very specific changes to those brainwave recordings, and then it can be fairly straightforward to make the diagnosis. But for many people, the EEG might actually be normal or just show some more subtle changes, and then makes it a lot more difficult. People often also have an MRI scan just to look at the structure of the brain to see if there's an underlying reason for the seizures.
0: In the UK, how long will people typically wait for a diagnosis?
1: Oh, that's a very difficult question. In the NICE guidelines, so NICE is the National Institute of Clinical Excellence. So that is an organisation in the UK that reviews treatment pathways and medications and sets standards for those. If someone has had a first seizure, they should, in theory, be seen in a first seizure clinic within 2 weeks and then go on to have investigations. That's rare that that happens. But someone might get a diagnosis very quickly if symptoms are easily recognised. But for some people, it can take sometimes even several years before they're diagnosed and people understand that it is epilepsy.
0: Betty, in Zambia, you got your diagnosis within 3 months. How typical is that?
2: I even say that I was quite lucky because of the friendship that my father had with the doctor. Otherwise, it's very, very difficult, especially in the rural areas where even a doctor is not found there. There are only nurses or a clinical officer who may not even have knowledge on how to handle cases of epilepsy. So it takes quite a long time as well. And at one time, like the time I was saying that I was taken for an EEG, all the districts or the provinces in Zambia, when they have a patient, they would send that patient to Lusaka, the capital city, for an EEG. There was no EEG in any other part of the country. So it's really a challenge.
0: So people have to be able to get to the capital in order to have a proper diagnosis.
2: True.
0: Sophia, what do we know about other places in the world? How easy is it to diagnose epilepsy globally?
1: I think that that varies hugely throughout the world. I've only been working in Sweden and the UK, so I'm mainly familiar with the health systems here, but I have colleagues who, for example, have gone to Bangladesh and brought with them an EEG machine, both to teach local doctors and investigate people there to help with the diagnosis. But for sure, it varies enormously in high and in low and middle income countries.
0: Betty, when you found out your diagnosis, what was your reaction to it?
2: I was quite frightened. Some people believe that when you're having epilepsy, you've been bewitched, demon possession, and also you just might wonder, just walking and going somewhere you don't even know. So I fear that I would get lost and just wonder about. So that really made me dependent on others all the time, and I needed to be with someone.
0: Mm. And you were just a child, really, at the time. How did your family react? Did they have much experience of knowing people with epilepsy?
2: I would say not really. Even it's been seen to be an inherited thing on the side of our mom's family. She also didn't know it very well. After my experience, that's when she started realizing that even my uncle had the same problem. So it was quite new to them, and they were quite frightened. After the excitement, because I had just qualified to go to secondary school, and to have such a thing on the second day at secondary school, it was really, it changed the whole scenario.
0: What do you mean when you say it changed the whole scenario?
2: Yes, my parents worried because they didn't want me to be away from them. In secondary school, it took almost the whole day because we would be home after 3 o'clock. So they were quite worried and almost, telling me to forgo the form one and maybe rest for the whole year and to rejoin class the following year.
0: And, as you said, this happened on your second day of secondary school. You were just at the start, really, of your teenage life. How has epilepsy gone on to affect your plans? Has it had any impact on what you want

0: to do?
1: A lot. My first interest was to do pharmacy. And, you know, I used to study hard to make sure that I would get to that. But my being sickly, and most of the times away from school, maybe 2 weeks I'm away from school, that I didn't make it to be such a person, exactly what I wanted, that career. So I ended up being just a secretary. And anyway, I've been enjoying it. And also, you know, having someone with epilepsy in the family in Zambia is also stigmatized because people been marrying, they would want to know if that family really won't affect their health. And they'll ask such kind of questions. If there's anyone who suffers from epilepsy in that family, and then they would even forget about it. So I'm not married. I'm getting to almost 60. I've never married. Mm. So, you know, such kind of things really change your life because of not knowing exactly what epilepsy is.
0: That sounds tough. And also that it would have impacted your siblings, you're saying, as well.
1: Yes. It does affect the whole family, actually.
0: Sophia, how well is epilepsy understood? You know, what Betty experienced kind of in her community, is that quite widespread?
2: I think it is quite widespread. And I think the stigma around epilepsy, I think that's prevalent everywhere. I think if someone is diagnosed with epilepsy, I think they're less likely to tell others about it. Perhaps the stigma around it, as there was around mental health problems a few years ago. So maybe we can see that this is going in the same direction. That's at least what I'm hoping. But most people don't really want to talk about it.
0: How do people react when you give them their diagnosis?
2: That depends on their journey, I think. If people have gone many years to try to get the diagnosis, then having a diagnosis is like a relief. But for many, it will be a shock, and people will be upset and worried, as Betty was saying.
0: You're listening to The Conversation from the BBC World Service. I'm Dashiani Navanagam, and today I'm trying to understand more about epilepsy and why it's so important to talk about it with my guests Betty Barbara Sachilwa and consultant neurologist Sophia Erickson. So how effective is medication for treating and stopping these seizures?
2: I would say that between 70 and 80% of people become seizure-free with medication, if we choose wisely.
0: And are there any other options for medication when it comes to epilepsy?
2: For a small group of people who have focal epilepsy, so seizures starting in a very small part of the brain, surgery might be an option. And to do that, we need to do lots of investigations to understand exactly where the seizures are starting from. We also need to understand that if we remove or damage that part of the brain to stop the seizures, that we don't cause more problems than you know, we would do for someone just continue to have seizures.
0: Betty, you said you had 3 seizures in 3 months. How long did it take you to get your seizures under control?
1: A year and a half. It took a year and a half. No, they kept trying the dosage, they would change it until they had achieved control over it.
0: And have you had seizures since?
1: I did once, but I can say that after 2.5 years, I was fine. And slowly they started reducing their dosage. But ever since then, I've never had any seizures.
0: So the medication has been extremely effective for you then?
1: Yes, it has. And I'm glad that I've got some knowledge as to why it happened that way. And, you know, it's important for people to know about treatment, how effective anti-seizure medication is, because it really helped me, and I make sure that others also are informed about it.
0: How easy was it for you to access treatment and medication?
1: Not easy. Sometimes you have to buy the medication, but most of the public hospitals do stock these not very expensive drugs like carbamazepine, phenobarbital, and in the past they were using phenytoin as well. But not all that could be effective or with less side effects, but at least they do help. Except sometimes they have problems with procurement. Yes, like now I understand, you know.

0: Babington is out of stock.
1: And you said when you first had your seizures and you were diagnosed with epilepsy, both your mother and father were extremely worried about you and wanted to keep you with them, to keep you safe. How have they been in the years since? Have they felt reassured and relieved?
0: Both my parents now are deceased. Though I saw how they looked after me, they were very caring and, you know, they were overprotecting. I couldn't do anything. They're not allowed to cook, not allowed to go into town alone, just some kind of thing. They would just drive me over. If I wanted new clothes, they would take me to a store, buy, yeah, and take me back home. So that overprotection also, at one time, it really affected me that I could not face a crowd. Even speaking as I'm speaking was not very easy for me. I became very shy, and it was good, but in a way it was not good for me.
1: Limiting a bit.
0: For my children.
1: Yes. Sophia, Betty, you know, had extremely loving, protective parents. And I guess that family support is so important when you have a diagnosis of epilepsy. But is there any other kind of support that you can recommend to patients going through this?
2: I think in the UK, at least, we have really good patient-led charities. And I think that's actually also something that you've put up where you are, Betty. But in the UK, yeah, we've got really good charities that people can find support from. At our hospitals, we often have epilepsy nurse specialists who work very closely together with the doctors, and they also may have a bit more time to talk about things that may not be just about medication and seizure control. They're very rare, they're very few epilepsy counsellors around, but there's some of those, yeah.
1: How easy is it for people to manage alone if they don't have family support or even external support from charities?
2: Once again, that really depends on the person. Some people are incredibly resilient, and even if they have very frequent seizures, are able to continue and do most of the activities that they would like to do. But for others, as Betty said, you know, they may become more withdrawn or more recluse. They're worried what might happen if they have a seizure, if they're out on their own, and maybe spending more time alone at home and, you know, avoiding a lot of activities. So really limiting their lives. Because, Betty, you never got married, did you?
0: No, never married.
2: And I think it's not uncommon that people with epilepsy may, I think they're less likely to be married and also less likely to start a family. And women with epilepsy, there may be many reasons why they are less likely to have a child. They may be worried that the pregnancy is going to affect the control of their epilepsy. They may be worried that the medications they take for epilepsy may, you know, have impact and be harming the child. So for women who have epilepsy, there are a number of specific questions that are less likely to affect men.
1: How valid are those concerns for women who have epilepsy but might want to have a child?
2: It depends on what drug you're taking. For some of the drugs, I think those concerns are really valid. There has been a lot of coverage in the news, particularly in the UK and Europe, about valproate, very effective anti-seizure medication, but it's associated with high risks of malformations to the baby and also high risks of neurodevelopmental disorders such as autism. And I think it's clear that being pregnant on this, it really does increase the risks to the baby. But there are some medications that, as far as we know now, are safe to take in pregnancy. But the concern is that for many of these drugs, we don't have enough information and we don't know what the risks are, which means that women then face a very difficult decision on whether they should have a baby or not without knowing the safety profile.
1: Betty, did you have anything you wanted to add to that?
0: Women, they are always scared to have a child, and we have been having cases with our association. They come and one of them has had no seizures for a long time, but she refuses to be withdrawn from that medication. She says, I'm just not worried that I might have a seizure. I just wonder if my children also have it, so you know that you keep on having them sent for counseling as well, so that they understand exactly what happened to them if they have epilepsy and they can have a child.
1: So counseling is such an important part, actually, of managing the anxiety around the illness, it sounds.
2: Yes, it is, but really very little provision for that.
1: Betty, you went on to co-found the Epilepsy Association of Zambia. Why was it important for you to do that?
0: Like I mentioned earlier,

0: patients were coming from all over Zambia, the provinces and all, to come to Lusaka just for an EEG recording. And I felt for them. Some would not even make it, I'm sure. But having an epilepsy association helped people to get information and help. When we receive a message from people out there who may not be able to travel, we're able to support them by giving them money for transport so that they come over for correct treatment and diagnosis. And the association also has become a family. We encourage each other. If they have a problem in the family or maybe they're facing stigma, they're able to report it. And through the association, we've helped a number of patients who have faced even some discrimination or stigma, maybe in the workplace or school. And for one, I would mention one teacher. He was transferred from Lusaka to a rural area where there was no access to medication there. We tried to go there several times to ask for a transfer, but they never gave him. We had to intervene, and we managed. He's at a district where he's able to go to a hospital where he can be treated.
1: Sophia, Betty mentioned that, you know, that teacher faced discrimination at work because of his epilepsy. Is this something that your patients also experience and talk to you about?
2: Yes, it is. Unfortunately, although we have the Equality Act and people shouldn't be discriminated against, I think a number of my patients have experienced this. I can just think of a young man recently. He'd gone to the final stage of his interviews for a new job, and then he had one of the focal seizures, so just briefly lost awareness during his final interview. He was not offered the job. They said they needed someone with a completely different profile, even if it seems he was the only candidate for that role. And they asked him to apply for something else, which he did, and he never heard back from them.
1: How can you support patients when they tell you something like that?
2: Ask them to try again and tell them that there are employers there who are more understanding, and that just more education is needed, both for, you know, for the public and for employers.
1: That's incredibly demoralising, though.
2: Oh, completely, yeah.
1: What changes are you hoping that these interventions and these conversations will bring about? What would you like to see happen?
0: Greater knowledge about epilepsy is needed, you know, because even if we have the health workers there, some health workers don't believe in the conventional medicine to be effective medication for epilepsy. They would even send away the patients from the clinic, telling them to go to the witch doctor. So this knowledge is key to successful treatment on epilepsy, and also removing all the myths and misconceptions about it. And also the health authorities, we're glad that they're getting the message, and through our advocacy, we've seen a lot of changes that even epilepsy could be put under one of the directorates at Minister of Health. So the changes are being seen, and we are glad that even as we are speaking, there's even an improvement in the number of neurologists in Zambia.
1: Sophia, for an illness that so many people around the world do experience, why are people so reluctant to talk about it? And why is there this stigma?
2: I think it is the unpredictability of this. You will be sitting talking as we do now, and suddenly, perhaps without warning, someone will lose consciousness and may have convulsions in the whole body, which looks very frightening, or they will behave in a way that, you know, is completely foreign to you, and you don't understand why this is happening. And I think that people find that very frightening. And that's also for people who have epilepsy. You know, that's the unpredictability. It is frightening.
1: How much do you think perceptions around epilepsy and people's reaction to it are changing?
2: I am not sure that it's changing that much, I'm afraid. People may associate, if you've been diagnosed, say that you have epilepsy, they may think that there may be another comorbidity or some other condition there that may also affect how people think about this or how people see it. So I'm not think it's changing hugely, even if I obviously hoping that it is.
1: So what do you think needs to be done?
2: I think there needs to be more openness and conversation about it, same as there was for mental health problems before. You know, suddenly people started talking about it, and it became clear that this is something that affects everyone, and it's just one aspect of your life. Education and openness, I think, is what's needed.
1: There will be people listening who may have witnessed someone having epilepsy and not realise what was going on, or know someone with epilepsy but not understand much about it. What's the one thing that you would say to them that you wish that they would understand about epilepsy?
2: That this is just one part of this person's life. It's not what defines them. You know, this is something that happens every now and then, but just this is just your friend. They just happen to have seizures every now and then.
1: And Betty, what would you say to somebody listening who might newly have got a diagnosis?
0: I would like to inform that person that epilepsy, yes, can be frightening, and it's best to acquire knowledge about it, to know exactly what is happening to yourself. Not just a doctor who must know all the things. You as a person also can learn something. And as a person living with epilepsy, the first thing that you want to know mostly is what could be the triggers and what could help you to avoid having such a seizure. And also informing the family so that you need support from them whenever that happens. So assure the person that this is another step, but accept it. It's there and you need to work around it by looking at it as a way that, well, it's a challenge that is normal and any person can have epilepsy. You're not the only one, and others who have had it. And having conversations, others who may have a lived experience about it also helps greatly, so that they may also help you to know, manage and have that self-management about epilepsy.
1: Betty and Sophia, thank you so much for this conversation.
2: Thank you.
0: Thank you.
2: Thank you, Betty. Nice meeting you virtually. Maybe see you in, maybe see you in person one day.
1: My guests today have been Betty Barber-Sachulwa and consultant neurologist Sophia Erickson. I'm Dashiani Navanayagam, and the conversation from the BBC World Service will be back next week. Thanks for listening.
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0: Hello everyone, welcome to our radio show. Thank you for tuning in. And today we have a very special guest for Pride Month. Please welcome Anya to the show.
1: I didn't think you were going to say that. Okay, thank you for having me, guys.
2: This show we're going to be doing a deep dive on social media, Gen Z and pop culture.
0: Thank you for joining us today. I am Lillian.
2: I'm Daisy.
1: I'm Anya.
0: And we are going to start off the show with our first song, Mouthful of Diamonds by Fantogram.

0: I've actually never heard that song. It's a really good song.
1: It is really good.
0: Today we wanted to start off by talking about movies, and a movie that us three have all seen recently is Obsession.
2: Yeah.
1: We watched it last Wednesday at the best movie theatre in Christchurch, Hoyts, Central Christchurch City, NTX.
2: Mm-hmm.
1: And it was amazing.
0: It was probably one of the scariest movies I've ever seen. It was so gory.
1: Yes.
2: Mm.
0: Yeah.
1: It was terrifying. Anya, what do you think about it?
2: I was really scared.
1: Yeah, because
2: it was a great movie, but
1: you were holding on to me.
2: That I was.
1: The scenes where we thought that there was going to be a jump scare, Anya would turn to me and she would go, "Hold my hand." And we would breathe really heavily in each other's faces.
0: Yeah, everyone could hear their breathing.
1: Yeah. It was terrifying. But we went and saw it with our dear friends Mila
0: and Emma.
1: And Emma was not with us, but we don't judge her. We don't judge her. She was sitting somewhere else.
2: Mm-hmm.
1: She had priorities.
2: She did. We also saw the Backrooms movie, didn't we?
1: We did.
0: That might be one of the best movies of 2026, I think.
1: What did we think?
0: I thought it was amazing.
1: Mm-hmm.
0: I really, really liked the story. I really, really like how they set it up for a second one.
1: Yeah. And have they?
0: Yeah, they set it up at the end for a second one, and the second one is in production.
1: I think that's the same case with Obsession. Curry Barker, the guy who directed Obsession, his next movie that's coming out is a kind of continuation on from Obsession, where a woman gets charged for homicide, triple homicide, and so that it's Nikki.
0: Freaky Nikki.
1: Freaky Nikki. And both of those movies are made by some of the youngest directors in the world competing together right now.
0: Yeah.
1: What was the... They were 20...
0: 20...
1: Kane Parsons is 20 years old because there's a meme of him going around on social media. And Curry Barker, I think, is 21.
0: Yeah.
1: And so they're really, really talented. And I think it was really nice that, they used quite unknown actors for both of the movies. Because I think most of the movies that are coming out right now and most of the movies that have come out in the past year are just sort of continuation sequels on from other movies, so they recycle the same actors and actresses.
2: Mm.
1: And the whole reason why the Backrooms movie and Obsession did really well is because they were original ideas made with different actors and actresses that we hadn't seen on screen before. And I'm really excited to see Indy Navarrete, the girl who plays Nikki in Obsession, in different projects, because she is so good.
2: She was an amazing actress.
1: She was incredible, and she's really funny. She's really witty. I've seen her in interviews, and she just seems like she could definitely be, up there with the greats, like Timothée Chalamet said.
2: Well, exactly.
1: And there's quite... 2026 is quite a generational movie run right now.
0: Mm. Yeah, there's some good movies coming out.
1: There's one of the most famous ones, one of the most talked about movies right now is The Odyssey, directed by Christopher Nolan. Have you guys watched this?
0: No.
1: Oh my goodness. Well, do you guys know about The Odyssey?
0: No.
2: I've heard of it.
1: Okay.
0: Never heard of it.
1: Okay. Well, I don't know that much about it either. But it's a book actually, I probably shouldn't be talking about this, I don't know that much about it, but I remember studying the Trojan War in history and going through a deep dive on the Odyssey, and it was really, really interesting. And there are some other films like Leviticus.
0: Mm-hmm. I'm so excited to see Leviticus.
1: And I actually got invited to a special premiere with Letterboxd.
2: Yeah.
0: Extremely jealous.
1: And you're going with me, Anya?
2: I am. I'm very excited. That's tomorrow.
1: Yeah.
0: I'm really jealous.
1: So excited. And there is the final movie of Jackass. Have you guys watched Jackass?
0: I think. Is that the one with Aaron Taylor-Johnson in it?
1: Oh, my goodness. No.
0: Okay. No,
1: that's a different movie. That's a superhero movie.
0: Oh, yeah.
1: It's really good. We should all see it at movie theaters together.
0: That actually sounds like together. A really good idea.
1: And there's... there's a little bit of a
2: Barbenheimer.
1: A Barbenheimer situation going on.
0: What is Barbenheimer?

0: Barbenheimer.
1: Barbie and Oppenheimer got released on the same day in 2023.
0: They did?
1: Yeah.
0: Oh.
1: And they were, like, two, like, opposite movies, and that's why it's called Barbenheimer, because they're, like, contrasting from each other. And it's Girls Like Girls with...
2: Leviticus.
1: And we really wanted to watch Girls Like Girls.
2: It's not showing anywhere in Christchurch, which is a real shame.
1: Especially, like, the niche movie theatres.
2: The niche movie theatres, yeah.
1: Such as kind of... You know, not Hoyts or the Palms, Reading Cinemas. You know, they're not showing it at any like Alice or
0: I don't know
1: if it's actually getting released in New Zealand.
2: Yeah, I don't think that it is. If it's not in Christchurch, it's probably not being released.
0: It's really sad. I really wanted to watch that.
1: And there's been a couple of series. Actually, have you guys had any series on your minds that you have been watching? Any series? Any TV shows?
0: Have I? I don't know.
1: I don't know. Is it actually season 3?
2: Oh, Euphoria?
1: 3 of the Pit? No.
2: Oh, okay.
0: Season 3 of the Pit is in production.
1: Yes.
0: I'm so excited.
1: Yes. Let's hope it's not bad like Euphoria was. Euphoria season 3 was so bad, and I don't think you guys have seen it.
0: I've only seen, like, the first couple episodes of the first season.
2: Yeah, I know vaguely what happens, but I haven't watched it.
1: It's really bad, and I was rewatching season 1 about, like, a week ago. I kind of stopped because it made me feel emotional, but I was just feeling so nostalgic, and it was just, like, it was so good at season 1, and then I don't know where the plot went.
2: Mm.
1: It was really sad. Anyway, it flopped. I don't know anybody who actually liked the... whole season. I think the finale was quite good, though. Anya said something about Zendaya being typecasted and everything.
2: She used to be typecast a lot.
1: Like what?
2: Like all of her earlier, like, Disney stuff.
0: Why is that typecast? What is typecast?
2: Typecast is when an actor gets cast as, like, the same kind of role over and over again. Because they played that one role.
1: I think
2: that's
1: Timothée Chalamet.
2: That is Timothée Chalamet.
0: That's the one guy from, what is it called? Heartbreak High, and then he got casted as, like, the exact same guy in the new series Off Campus.
2: Oh my god, I love it? Off Campus.
0: It's the guy who played Dusty.
1: Oh. Yeah. Is Off Campus good? I've heard everybody talk about it, and it's just
0: I quite like it, actually.
1: Yeah.
0: I've seen pretty much all of it.
1: It's on my list.
0: It's really good,
1: it's
0: actually.
1: It's on my list. Well,
2: For our next song, we're going to have So Far Away by Charlie XCX.

0: That was So Far Away by Charlie XCX. There was a show that I was trying to think of before, and it's jogged my memory, the Charlie XCX song, because she has a guest appearance on it. It was Overcompensating. It's a really good show.
1: I think I started watching that, and then, like, I just forgot about it.
0: It's amazing. I think season 2 is coming out soon. It's in production.
1: Oh, that's really pretty cool.
0: Yeah.
2: And Charlie XCX has a new album out.
0: She does.
2: I mean, coming out.
0: Yeah.
1: That is pretty cool.
2: And... In Utero. Well, speaking of music, the kind of theme that we chose for this radio show is based off of Gen Z sort of topics that are important to us right now. And because this is a radio show, we did want to talk about the influence that social media, specifically TikTok, has placed onto music. And me personally, I don't know about you guys, I think this was a hot take, is that Sabrina Carpenter makes TikTok music.
1: Yeah.
0: It's not a hot take, it's just like...
2: But is it true?
1: It's the hard truth.
0: Okay, yeah, it's true.
1: I don't like Sabrina Carpenter.
2: Do you?
1: Yeah.
2: Really?
1: Yeah. Mm. I liked, like, her earlier stuff.
2: Well, yeah, her earlier stuff was good because...
1: I liked Short and Sweet, but what's the new album? A Man's Best Friend. I didn't really like that one. There wasn't really any memorable music on there,
2: no,
1: I don't think.
2: It was just her music and other people's music, not just Sabrina Carpenter, such as Samba.
0: Oh!
1: Gracie Abrams.
2: Gracie Abrams.
0: Mm-hmm.
2: Benson Boone.
0: Oh!
2: Basically everyone on the pop market right now.
1: Besides Olivia Rodrigo, we love her.
2: Well, yeah, I don't really listen to her, but...
1: Okay.
2: You know what? You know what? Yeah. Everyone on the pop market right now who is releasing songs releases songs for the sake of them being trendworthy. Mm. And
1: yeah, they make like transition music.
2: Transition music where it's, you know, Sabrina Carpenter's song.
1: When did you get hot?
2: Yeah, I was going to say that.
1: Yeah.
2: When did you get hot? And she says some nonsense stuff in the song.
0: She does. She does. She does.
2: And she... At a point in the song, she goes, and I was like, huh. That's when the beat drops. And I'm like, how did you make up this song without putting into thought the factors of TikTok and social media and how trendy your music is going to be? Because that part of the song is just farming for people to make trends for transitions on.
1: Yeah.
0: I mean, like, it doesn't really sound good either. Like, that's probably my least favorite part of the song. Like, it's just a bad part.
2: Yeah.
0: For the sake of,
1: I really couldn't, like,
0: going viral.
1: Name a song on that album that I kind of like.
2: Me neither.
1: It's all just pop music.
2: It is just pop music. And
1: pop, well, music, pop music's bad.
2: Yeah, pop music is, it's great. But I think all pop albums that are coming out right now just sound very overproduced. Yeah. Their voices are quite, like, I don't know how to explain it. It's so clean.
1: I like
2: it's so clean, and it's so washed and thoroughly washed and rinsed and repeated that they just...
0: It all sounds very similar as well.
2: It all sounds very similar, and everyone kind of takes inspiration from everyone, which I'm not saying hasn't happened in the past, but it's just very social media-centered, and it's definitely music for... you know, advertisements. And because Sabrina Carpenter

0: music, some of her music is really good, but some of it is just made for advertisements and getting brands to sponsor her and getting brands to put her music in advertisements of theirs to get fans to kind of cultivate to that, to the brand.
1: Because
0: And
1: I do like a lot of her early music. I have Emails I Can't Send on CD, actually. And it's a great album, but like.
2: I have her Christmas, her Christmas vinyl.
0: Didn't she make a Christmas like Netflix special?
2: Yeah, she did. I watched it like when it came out.
0: Well, and I think kind of that contributes to the reason why concept albums don't work anymore. And a concept album, if you guys know what a concept album is, it's like it's just an album that tells a story.
2: Oh,
0: And
2: right.
0: it's like, well, all albums tell a
2: Like,
0: story,
2: it's
0: but a concept
2: okay.
0: album is very cultivated to one specific story. Like, for example, Animals by Pink Floyd is it was made around Animal Farm, and so it was inspired, and it's a concept album. And concept albums are usually they follow along through different songs, so the song doesn't stop, and it just follows into the next song, and it transitions quite easily. But I don't think that happens anymore because of how much social media has made an impact on that, that songs have to be so kind of perfect.
1: They're all very individual instead of like, because honestly, in album there should be some filler songs and there should be some more like main songs, but there really isn't anymore. It's just
0: I
1: all
0: know.
1: individual.
0: It's very, yeah.
2: And all the songs are kind of getting like a lot shorter. People, like artists, used to produce really long songs. Like you're talking about what album had.
0: Animals again.
2: Yeah, oh, Animals.
0: An album full of like 10 to 15 minute songs, and that wouldn't fly on TikTok today. I think
2: No.
0: Ethel Kane is saving that industry
2: Yeah.
0: with her long
2: She's
0: 9 minute
2: got like a 15-minute
0: American
2: song.
0: teenager. Is it American Teenager that long?
1: I don't know.
0: I don't know. It's one of her songs.
2: I
0: It's
2: don't
0: like a
2: really listen
0: 9 minute
2: to
0: song.
2: Ethel Kane.
0: But when have we ever heard that song trending on TikTok?
2: Never. The only song she is trending on TikTok is the House in Alaska or something like that. And
0: And
2: Crush.
0: televangelism.
2: Yeah. All good songs, though.
0: Yeah. And it's just very, and with Malcolm Todd's new album,
1: Stop with the Malcolm Todd
0: I
1: slander.
0: think,
1: Stop
0: well,
1: with the
0: no, I
1: slander.
0: think that it was good,
1: It was good.
0: but it was just too choppy.
1: I wouldn't call it choppy.
0: Do you know what I mean?
1: It was
0: It
1: just
0: was.
1: very like casual music as opposed to like some of his other music, like Thailand is a really good song and it's very like it's much more intense than his most recent album.
0: Well, even his earlier stuff, like I listened to Out of Bounds on his, I think, was it, maybe might have been his debut EP, I don't know. But even that was better than kind of most of the songs that I heard on Do That Again. And I
2: I've
0: just.
2: only heard a couple songs on there, but they're like a lot more chill than like his other songs from, say,
0: I
2: Sweet
0: know.
2: Boy.
0: And what you said about the, Anya, what you said about the individualism kind of thing, it definitely, it impacts it quite a lot. Because, I don't know, and I'm happy for him because, most of those songs on TikTok are, I mean, most of the songs are going viral on TikTok, such as Obsessica,
1: It's a great
0: which
1: song.
0: we're going to play soon. And Malcolm in the Middle is going quite viral.
2: I thought that was the show you were talking
0: But
2: about.
0: all of the others are quite forgetful, and it just, it makes me sad. Makes me a little bit sad.
2: But anyways, the next song we're gonna play is One of Your Girls by Troye Sivan.

0: All right, that was One of Your Girls by Troye Sivan.
1: Okay, guys, next up, we thought we'd blind react to each other's unpopular opinions.
2: We have two written down on our notes app.
0: Two each. Two.
1: Who wants to go first?
0: You.
3: Me?
1: Yeah, you.
2: Okay.
0: Give us your
2: okay. Yeah. Okay, I have to admit, mine aren't that crazy. My first one, why am I nervous? My first one
0: slime you.
2: Is, and this is directed to you on your
1: it's gonna be Malcolm Todd
2: phones, should be banned at movie theatres and concerts. Oh. And that is why concert tickets are so expensive.
0: I actually agree with that because, yeah. Anya, you pulling out your camera in the middle of the movie really peeved
2: Anya
0: me off.
2: Anya pulled out her digital camera during the Backrooms movie, took a photo of the movie.
1: There was no flash on.
2: Okay.
0: There was a bright orange light.
2: There was a very, very loud sound coming from it as well, going...
1: Sam and Emma were hollering the
0: Emma
1: entire
0: wasn't.
1: Time. I want to
0: Sam,
1: point out.
0: Sam was talking
1: hey guys,
0: at the TV.
1: Shout out Sam and Emma.
2: Yeah, shout out Sam and Emma for making the Backrooms movie hell.
1: We screamed at obsession, to be fair.
2: Okay, we did. But the whole theatre did.
1: That was really scary.
2: At one certain scene, the whole entire theatre screamed.
1: Mm-hmm.
0: I did it.
2: Horrifying.
0: I did not.
2: I knew what was coming and I still screamed.
1: You were freaking out because you knew
2: freaky
1: what was coming and that was freaking me out.
2: Okay,
1: I was really
2: anyway,
1: scared leading up to it.
2: And the reason, I think the reason why concert tickets are so expensive is because concert tickets, like everyone who has, who performs at a concert, performs for social media, not the viewers. And that's why, because Ariana Grande is on her Eternal Sunshine of the Spotless Mind.
1: Mm.
2: Wait, that's the movie.
0: Yeah, that's the movie.
2: The Eternal Sunshine Tour. And it's so, like, I haven't seen her doing any crowd work or anything where she's not dancing and doing this and that for phones.
1: Yeah.
2: And it's because so many phones are on her and it's because she can't make... Because when you don't have a phone at a concert, like no phone concerts, nobody can see what you did at the concert.
0: Yeah,
2: nobody
0: I'm
2: can
0: sure
2: see...
0: Harry Styles had like
2: yeah.
0: a one-day concert.
2: And Audrey Hobart...
1: Someone isn't Phoebe Bridges doing
2: yeah,
1: no phone concerts?
2: She's going on tour and she's doing a no phone tour. But Audrey Hobart performs her song Sue Me twice, one with phones, one without phones.
1: Mm.
2: And

0: Bob Dylan also still performs, but he doesn't allow phones at his concerts. And that's because, you know, first of all, Bob Dylan's too old to perform.
1: Big unk.
0: Well, yeah. And it's just, concerts are so, you know, the entertainer is supposed to perform, but they aren't supposed to perform to the point where they look like more of a ballet dancer than they are a singer.
2: Yeah, both of the concerts that I've been to, Addison Rae and Malcolm Todd, I recorded most of both of them, and I do feel like it kind of took me out of the moment in the sense that, like, I think I just paid less attention. And so I think in the future, I'm probably just not gonna bring my phone or
0: I
2: anything.
0: know. And with movie theaters, it's just so annoying when we were in Obsession and a row of people in the front kept checking their phone and going onto social media. And it's like, why would you buy a movie ticket to sit in a dark room full of people, watch a movie in silence, and bring your phone and pull it out whenever you need to?
1: Yeah, it's kind of, yeah.
0: Anyway, Daisy, do you want to share your opinion?
1: Okay, I have one. I hope people agree with this. People aren't woke enough, and it shouldn't be a question if you should be woke or not. And I just think that, like, you know, woke is all about inclusivity and including everyone. And there's that whole trend going around, like, you know, people deserve sunshine. And everyone's mad about that. And I've seen lots of videos and stuff of people.
0: Happy Pride Month,
1: Yes,
0: guys.
1: I've seen lots of videos of people, like Christians, making Pride Month about religion. Have you seen those?
0: No.
1: Oh, well, I've seen like a few, but.
0: You know, yeah. I mean, I don't know. It's just difficult. I don't think. I think everyone needs to be a little bit more woke.
1: Yeah, definitely, I think.
2: My hot take. Or cold take, if you
0: Start
2: will,
0: off. What are you doing?
2: is that I prefer winter to summer.
1: Cold
2: Cold
1: take.
2: take. Yeah, it's a cold take because I prefer winter
0: Is that because you're
2: to
0: Irish?
2: summer. Oh, it's my Irish genes. It's my
1: Irish heritage.
2: potato
0: Potato.
2: eating genes. No, because it's easier to fix being cold than it is to fix being warm, in my opinion. Cold, you can just put on more layers. You know, whereas like hot, like there's only so much
0: But it's just,
2: you can do.
1: there's nothing I like about winter at all. I hate the rain,
0: Winter,
1: I hate
0: your
1: the
0: skin
1: cold.
0: gets dry, your hair gets
2: Who
0: frizzy,
2: is we?
0: the air
2: Who is
0: becomes
2: your?
0: dry, you
2: Okay.
0: become sick all the time, you can't go swimming, there's limited places to hang out. There's just so many cons that outweigh the pros. And I think the only great part of winter is that it rains quite a lot.
2: Yeah, I like the rain. I really hate the cold though. I mean, the warm.
0: What?
2: Oh, Freudian
0: Okay,
2: slip
0: it
2: or
0: slipped out,
2: whatever it is.
0: No, I just think New Zealand winter, I'd get it if it was like a Canadian winter, right? Because Canadian winters, they're snowy and they're really lovely.
1: Oh, I want to go to Canada so bad.
0: And
2: Canada's
0: New
2: really
0: Zealand winters
2: nice.
0: are just gloomy and sad.
2: Yeah.
0: You got anything else to say?
1: This is
2: No, I mean,
1: so rainy.
0: okay.
2: Go on. Let's hear your hot take.
0: Okay.
2: Let's hear your next opinion then. Share with the class.
0: Okay. My next unpopular opinion, hot take, cold take, warm take, medium take,
2: Okay.
0: is that listening to an audiobook does not count as reading a book.
1: Oh my God, thank you so much. Actually, there's someone, I don't know if I can say, but they say they read so many books like last year, and they were all audiobooks. I was like, you're not really
0: An
1: reading them.
0: audiobook is not reading a book.
1: Literally,
0: And
1: I could listen to 1 million songs, and I could say I've read 1 million books.
0: exactly.
1: Because
0: I could listen to, you know, I could listen to 100 songs, but I can't go and tell someone I wrote down the lyrics to all of those 100 songs.
1: exactly.
0: Do you know what I mean?
2: You're still
0: I'm
2: like
0: thinking of them.
2: absorbing the material though, which
0: No,
2: is the
0: but you're
2: book.
1: reading it because it's the whole point is like you're reading a book.
2: Yeah.
0: You're listening to a book.
1: Yeah.
0: When you listen to an audiobook, you have listened to a book, and I think more people need to say that because
1: Yes.
0: it's misleading.
2: Yeah.
0: Keep physical media

0: alive.
1: Yeah.
0: Okay, that's it. Daisy.
2: My hot take is that, like, hot takes are just small, unpopular opinions just watered down, and they're kind of getting a little bit boring. And I want to hear

0: that over the years. So, yeah.
1: So when you started drinking, did it do something for you? Did you find that there was something that it helped you with in the beginning?
0: Yeah, absolutely. You know what? I felt like everyone else. We were probably the poorest family in our hometown. And so I felt like all the other kids. And I love that feeling. And I loved being relaxed. And, yeah, I just loved, you know, it was just beer. I mean, it was just beer back then. But I loved it. I loved the taste of it. I loved how I felt, you know, kissing other boys, you know, all that stuff. Honestly, like, you know, and even college was fun too. Like, it was really fun in the beginning. I had a good time with it, and I always put my studies ahead of it. It just finally caught up with me.
1: So when did you feel that it started to become a problem for you?
0: Interestingly, I met my husband in my 30s, early 30s, and I think we were going out about a month, and I told him that I thought I might have an issue with alcohol, and he had graciously announced to me that he had gotten sober at 21 in New Zealand, in Invercargill, and he has been sober ever since. So he's just been sober over 40 years. But having him with me and introducing me to Alcoholics Anonymous was really what helped me to understand that I had an issue. And so I started going to meetings in my late 30s. And yeah, but I wasn't ready. I was not ready to get sober. I didn't have those consequences yet. Even though I did have a DUI, my first one at 21, but back then, cost me $300, and that was it. Didn't even have to tell my parents. But, yeah, the consequences get worse, though, as time goes on.
1: So tell me a little bit more about those consequences. What made you realize, what brought you to the place that you knew that you needed help? Because obviously you were in and out of AA for a little bit. You've been associated with it. So how did it?
0: Look, I kicked it. My denial was so strong. Kicking and screaming in AA rooms in the beginning. Not that I didn't identified with people, for sure. I just was full of fear. I was scared of the steps. It was a lot of trusting people, trusting that sponsor. I don't know, you know, I did a lot of trying to stay sober myself, controlling my drinking, what I was drinking, when I would drink. It was difficult. I just didn't get that, number one, I needed help, and number two, that I needed to tell somebody I needed help. And even being in AA rooms, I sat in a seat, I smiled, I was social, I even did service, but I was not honest about really where my head was at with it. And did I answer your question? I think I drifted there.
1: I think you did quite well, but I'm going to ask you a little follow-up if that's okay.
0: Yeah.
1: So if you're thinking back to those times, what was it like for you mentally, emotionally, and spiritually? How did the continuing drinking and being in and out of, you know, being sitting in AA meetings sort of, how did that accumulate for you?
0: Oh, it was awful, really. Because I would go home, because like I said, my husband got sober in AA, and I'd go home and complain to him that I just didn't get it. I'm like, everyone's so happy and they're sober, and how come I don't feel that way? And, you know, and I need a new sponsor. I mean, I must have went through about 6 sponsors back then. I mean, it was crazy. I was awful. I was a sponsee from hell, really. All I did was throw questions at them. And they're like, my first sponsor said, I don't think you're done drinking yet. And, I was a mess. You know, I was unhappy. I mean, yeah, I was successful, right? I had the material wealth. I had the family. I had the friends. I hadn't lost anything. I had that DUI from 21, but, you know, I had car accidents all the time. I just kind of wrote them off, you know. I'd have drunk drivings and, you know, I never got caught, but I'd run into things that were stationary all the time. I just literally would forget about it, move on to the next day. It's crazy. So I'm in meetings, and it was just a terrible way to live. I mean, if I could go back, I would say those 21 years, I wish I had him back, and I wish I just shut up and listened and gotten humble. But my pride and ego was in my way the whole time. That was my stumbling block. Yeah. Was me.
1: A lot of people talk about the fact that you get a head full of AA and a belly full of booze, and it's not a good place to be.
0: Terrible.
1: So when you were associated, you knew a little bit about AA, you'd been in the meetings. Describe what actually helped

0: you stopped drinking, you know, describe the rock bottom.
1: I had a lot of rock bottoms. How I stopped drinking, look, I didn't drink for 8 years. Then I went out. I didn't drink for 6 years. Then I went out. I didn't drink for 4 years. Then I went out. And during all those non-drinking times that we call dry drunk, I truly wasn't sober. I did not have the gifts of sobriety I have today, because although I did do my steps, my heart wasn't into it. I was not 100% vested in step one, that I was completely powerless. I was powerless, but then unmanageability, because again, I had the career, the life, I had people in my life. So that unmanageability, I did not get. I thought it was like how I look on the outside. Mm-hmm. And I didn't get that unmanageability was what was going on in my soul and my heart. Like, how were my interpersonal relationships? How was I feeling? Was I happy? Was I sad? Was I angry? Yeah, I was all of those things. You know, how was my emotional lability? Was I up and down? Absolutely. Like all of that stuff, when you look at unmanageability from that perspective, my life was totally unmanageable. And that is what I did not get all those years. Mm. Right?
0: Yeah.
1: Does that make sense?
0: Yeah, absolutely.
1: Okay, cool.
0: So I guess, you know, one of the interesting things about being in AA is the meetings. It's a really big part of what we do. Do you want to describe for our listeners a little bit about what you find in an AA meeting?
1: I love AA meetings. I love everything about them. From the beginning, I love the literature meetings. I love the big book. I love the 12 and 12. I like when we read As Bill Sees It and the Daily Reflections. I like listening to other alcoholics speak about topics. That's really interesting to me. And I love meetings because I love my friends in the meetings. I love the people that are carrying the message. I love when there's a newcomer that walks to the door and I know exactly how they feel. You know, we all know exactly how they feel. And we all surround that newcomer. We try not to overwhelm them, but we do surround them. Mm. And we give them our number. And there's just so many beautiful things. Even talking about it, I have chills. There's just so many beautiful things about meetings and not having to do it alone, because, you know, honestly, people lose everything in AA. They lose their families, their friends, their jobs, their homes. Like, they don't have anything when they come in the doors sometimes. And so we have to love them until they can love themselves.
0: Yeah,
1: I love AA.
0: Yeah. you can definitely tell. It's great to hear that. Like, there's a lot of warmth and encouragement there. And I think for anyone listening to this, that's really important. So describe the process of recovery. Like, we talked about meetings. Let's talk a little bit about how you ensure your sobriety on a day-to-day basis.
1: Well, first of all, I start my morning talking to my higher power, which I choose to call God. I literally spend an hour and a half in the morning with God, and I'm doing my prayers. I'm doing my gratitude list. I am grateful for. And so I do that every single day without fail. I'm in my reading. And then I do a Zoom meeting out of Australia every morning. And I love that meeting. That is my Zoom home group. I am part of it. I do service. I host meetings on that Zoom meeting. I just love that meeting. And then what else do I do? I have sponsees. I have a handful of sponsees. I work with them every single day. Somebody. I am always reaching out to newcomers. What else do I do? I do service in the Christchurch community. I do regularly attend in-person meetings, and I'm always available to a newcomer, whether it's driving them somewhere or just calling them up just to check in, because it's so important. And I know we like to have the newcomer call us, but I kind of am in that boat where we got to call them too. Mm. You know what I mean? I mean, I remember how I felt, and I remember thinking, like, there's no way I can call them. They don't want to hear from me. Actually, you know, when you're a newcomer, we do want to hear from you. We really, really do. And but anyway, I do reach out to newcomers. So AA is a big part of my life. It's not my whole life, but it's given me a life. Mm. And I love AA. I love everything about it.
0: It's foundational.
1: True.
0: Yeah,
1: true.
0: Absolutely. And I guess, you know, you've painted an amazing picture of the vibrancy of recovery.
1: Yeah.
0: But what happens when you have a difficulty? Like, when you've got a challenge in your personal life, how do you How do you utilize the tools of AA

0: or outside AA to solve those challenges,
1: yeah,
0: or to meet them, I should say.
1: You know, it's crazy, like, finally growing up, just, I feel like, and I say this to my friends, it's like, I feel like at age 60, God, like, shook me and said, okay, Teresa, wake up now. It's time to live life. I feel like my eyes have been closed for 60 years, and it's such a blessing, because today, working the steps, right, all 12 steps, and you have to work each step. They build on each other, right? Doing those 12 steps every single day is a wonderful thing. You know, it keeps us right-sized. And I don't stress over anything anymore. And I have a 19 to 20-year-old, and that would be a lot to stress over. And I don't, you know, I just don't. I take everything as it is. I'm in acceptance. I just live in today. I don't live in yesterday anymore. And I am not future tripping, because I don't even know if I'm going to have a tomorrow. I have an attitude of gratitude, right? I feed my brain today, not with alcohol and drugs, but with, you know, heavy duty thinking things and reading and just using my brain constructively. I feed my soul, right? I feed my soul by helping others, by doing things I don't want to do, by, you know, just being, you know, just not being all about me, right? I'm not in Teresa's will anymore. I'm really not. I am trying to be in God's will. So what does that look like, right? Patient, tolerant, kind, loving, warm, gentle, gracious, faithful, noble, pure, you know, self-controlled. So all of that stuff helps me stay in today. And I rest with God as much as I can throughout the day. Like, I just stay out of my head. I stay in my heart, and I'm all about love. That's what I try to do today. And those are great things to move through my day with, you know?
0: You talked a little bit about, I mean, there's a lot to an AA program.
1: Yeah.
0: But one of those key things that we talk a lot about is spirituality. And
1: yeah,
0: you talked about your God, that you, your higher power that you choose to call God.
1: Yeah.
0: So in terms of your spiritual program, and I'm not looking at religious program, but it might be for you, it might be for somebody else. But what does that spirituality mean to you? What's your relationship with your higher power like?
1: Oh, my God, it's everything to me today. I just said this to my husband a few weeks ago. I'm like, you know, God's my best friend. He's like, wait, what about me? I'm like, no, because people let us down. God is always there 24/7. You're going to die someday. God will always be there with us before, after. And I go, and so that's my perspective. I really have 100% faith and trust in God. And that's huge for me, because my whole life, it was Teresa's will or the highway. You know, it was like faith in just myself. And yeah, it got me things, right? But it got me no inner peace. And I don't think people really liked hanging out with me. So it's just not like that today. You know what I mean? So yeah, my life is 100% spiritual today. And I do have a Christian God, but that's cool. I don't, you know, this, it isn't about religion here. It really isn't. It's about finding a higher power and knowing that you're not it, right? Like, we just have to turn it all over to a higher power.
0: Yeah, I like that. And yeah, I think that's really important. So a lot of people come in and they see God on the wall, and it can be a little bit of an abrupt showstopper for people. But I think if you look at it as in terms of, well, it's a God that you understand, it's a higher power that you can identify with, it makes it a little easier to get in.
1: Yeah.
0: So I guess just to sort of wrap up our session today, you know, there may be listeners who are listening that are still struggling with drinking that may not have found recovery. What would you suggest? Is there any advice that you would give to a, you know, a newcomer or someone who's listening to this?
1: Yeah, you know, only you know yourself what your drinking's like, right? I mean, you know in your heart and soul if your drinking's too much or too little. Look, if you're drinking and you can't stop, that might be an issue. If your drinking is getting in the way of work or family or any responsibility you have, that might be an issue. So you have to just get honest. So what I suggest is just be honest with yourself. And if you can talk to somebody, talk to somebody. Tell one person. Let one person know. And then, you know, if you have a relationship with your doctor or therapist, let them know. Let them know the truth. And honestly, try Alcoholics Anonymous. Go to an AA meeting. We have plenty.

0: in meetings throughout New Zealand, and we have Zoom now. You can go to meetings all over the world. It is so easy to find a Zoom meeting any hour of the day. And there's even 24/7 Zoom meetings. So look, you can remain anonymous, right? You don't even have to turn on your camera, and you can listen and try and identify. Yeah, so I think that's all I want to say about that, I think.
1: Yeah, no, I think you've done an absolutely fantastic job of summing things up and talking a little bit about, you know, what it was like for you, your gratitude and your recovery in AA. And I just want to thank you so much for coming on the show and sharing your story with us, because you never know who's listening and how that may help them. 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That brings us to the end of our show. Thank you for listening, and remember, if you want to drink, that's your business, but if you want to stop, we can help. You don't have to do this alone. We will now close the show with the Serenity Prayer, as we do in every AA meeting. God, grant me the serenity to accept the things I cannot change, courage to change the things I can, and the wisdom to know the difference. 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

0: 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Joao, Amanda, and Luisa talk about what's been happening in the Southland community and back home, as well as playing lots of Brazilian music on Plains Media.
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Welcome back to Certain Sound on Otago Access Radio. Tonight we're concentrating on the meditative and relaxing tracks from the New Zealand New Age oeuvre. And that was Avalanche of Snow, a track from an album heard in a lot of cafes and souvenir shops in the mid-90s, David Anthony Clark's Terra Inhabitata. This album came out on the locally run White Cloud label, which was a subsidiary of the major classical label Naxos. Next up is an obscure but important NZ New Age artist, Garth Whitcomb, who was the in-house producer for 80s New Age cassette label Sun Energy. Here's Garth with Horizon Beyond from his 1984 cassette Spirit Voyage.

Welcome back to our relaxing and meditative New Age special on Otago Access Radio, OARFM. We've concentrated tonight on yet another specific microgenre, a subset of New Age music, ambient music designed for creating an atmosphere of emotional calm or to encourage meditation. We began tonight with an excerpt from a guided meditation by Sue Nicholson, and we'll finish with a track by local guide Sheila Wall. This meditation is backed by music from Jeff Clarkson, a piece called Perfect Garden, and interestingly, this album, Meditations to Touch Your Heart, was recorded and mastered in 2004 by OAR's awesome morning show host, Jeff Harford. The backing track tonight during voiceovers was Himalaya by David Parsons. Be sure to tune in next week at 10 p.m. for another lot of NZ Love with your rotating cast of hosts on OAR 105.4 FM and 1575 AM, or you can check your local listings for Access Radio Taranaki, Radio Hawke's Bay, Manawatu People's Radio, or Free FM in Hamilton, or catch a podcast from oar.org.nz. Here's Sheila Wall with Flower Garden, Pomadier.

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My dear brothers, sisters and friends, Assalamu alaikum wa rahmatullahi wa barakatuh. This week my topic, actually, you know, it will be concentrated, and my message to the young people, the children, and how can they deal with their parents. As you can see now, unfortunately, we have some of the children, they are very rude with their parents. They didn't listen to them. They deal with them in very bad situation, not listening to them, not help them. Actually, this is a very bad behavior because parents, dad and mom, they have to be your priority all time. They are struggling hard to be better than them. They feed you, educate you, help you, support you, save you. Remember when you are a child and when you are sick, who is stay beside you until morning or late night? It is mom and dad. Who is worried if something wrong happened for you? But when you are grown up and strong and your dad and mom become weak, you start to ignore them and not listen to them and try to keep yourself away about them. Absolutely, it is absolutely wrong. Because in that time, they need you to be beside them, to support them, to help them, to remember what they sacrifice for you when you are young and child, and when you are grown up after that. The only one he is very happy if something good happened for you, definitely your dad and mom. And the first one he is worried and sad if something wrong happened for you, your parents, dad and mom. In our face, Allah subhanahu wa ta'ala said in the Holy Quran, وَقَدَ رَبُّكَ أَلَّا تَعْبُدُوا إِلَّا إِيَّهِ وَبِالْوَالِدَيْنِ إِحْسَانًا. It means,

Allah ordered us to worship Him alone without any partner. And this is the first duty for us, to believe in Allah, to trust Allah. Second duty, directly, as Allah subhanahu wa ta'ala put it after, trust Him and worship Him, your parents. وَبِالْوَالِدَيْنِ إِحْسَانًا. Your parents, you have to give them

0: integrity, and prompt response. So when we're looking at accountability, that means requiring platforms to be responsible for the design of their platform. And that the work around harm needs to go at the front end, as I mentioned, not after the harm has happened. So when we look at other infrastructure, anything else, you know, because this whole technology is an infrastructure of hardware and software and so on. Every other infrastructure has a regulatory framework, whether you're talking about roads or vehicles or medicines and, you know, so many things. They have to prove safety testing. Like, you wouldn't let a car on the road, you wouldn't let a drug be used by the public until they'd gone through the safety testing, and you'd have some minimum standards. So when you're testing to these standards. So that's the kind of thing we're talking about with accountability, because right now platforms can't be held liable, right? They effectively, under our current rules, they cannot be held liable for the harm they're causing, and therefore, and there's no requirement for them to not be doing that stuff. So we're saying with good accountability, the burden will fall on the platforms and the government and not on the people suffering the harm.
1: Mm-hmm.
0: With transparency, that sort of sits in that monitoring space, because we need to know how well these systems are working, because you can do all the tests, you get it out, and you need to make sure that the thing is doing what it said it was going to do. And as they keep changing it, as new technology comes up, again, we want to keep monitoring it. So we don't want the code, you know, we don't want the lines of code. That's the IP. We don't want their IP. We don't want them to lose any of their commercial sensitive information. But what we can learn about is the impact. And for us to learn about impact, that means getting access to their data, which apparently is really hard.
1: Mm-hmm.
0: So independent researchers and an independent regulator, and I'm thinking those as two separate things, need to have the ability to go in, check the data and see what's happening. And with transparency also, a lot of platforms do provide transparency reports. Often what I'm hearing is there are a lot of shortcomings. So what would they report? What content has been taken down? How much of it? Who's made the request? Is it a government? Is it a law enforcement? Because that gives an indication of perhaps government suppression, state suppression of free speech. What is the timeline? How long does it take for them to act on a complaint? And then we know they're using techniques like shadow banning, because we've seen this in people who have talked about Palestinian human rights suddenly finding that their content is not getting as many hits or shares or likes. Or
1: wow, is that what shadow banning is?
0: Mm.
1: Interesting.
0: So they don't take the content down, but they make sure that it's just not seen as much. Uh-huh. I don't know how that process has worked, but I'm saying that many people have reported this.
1: Okay.
0: In different areas. That was just an example. And, for, you know, when we make a complaint and they decide, okay, that your complaint isn't valid, we kind of want to know why they're making those decisions. They can prevent stuff from being uploaded. So you might have a video, you try and post it, they won't let it go up. Like, what criteria are they using? We need real transparency, because for free speech to happen, we need to know they're not taking down stuff that they shouldn't be taking down as well.
1: Sure.
0: As the fact that they are taking down stuff that is illegal or harmful. So we know, for example, that frauds, ads for scammers and fraud are still not effectively being taken down by Meta, for example.
1: Right.
0: We know that. So yeah, that kind of transparency will let us gauge the size of the problem. Integrity is really particularly around scams, impersonations, disinformation, is just kind of how can we build a system without us having to give away our private data that can be hacked, you know, Manage My Health and various other things that we've seen recently. Like, people are really concerned. And what we're looking at with these bans overseas is it's requiring everyone

0: are all adults also having to prove they're not a child.
1: Mm.
0: So getting maybe your passport information, your photograph, or whatever it is, it's just like, yeah. So we need to find a system that works and that protects people from scams. And I'm not saying any of this is easy. That's why you have an independent regulator. That's why you have researchers, tech people, a variety of people in the room so that you can brainstorm and come up with some good solutions, look at what's happening overseas that's effective. And very quickly, the final one is having a prompt response. And we hear so much that you make a complaint, you just get the pro forma reply, your account gets taken down. It's really hard to find the information of what you need to do to get it back up. Is there consistent application of that? And when we think about, for example, the Christchurch mosque attacks, that was live streamed on Facebook live stream. Within 24 hours, there were 1.24 million views of that video. So, like, for this kind of stuff, and having worked with Christchurch Call and all, 2 to 3 minutes is sometimes your time frame, and even that is too much.
1: Mm.
0: Right? When you've got a live shooting, that promptness needs to be almost immediate, needs to trigger something quickly, and that thing needs to shut down. So it depends on the type of the issue as to what prompt looks like. Different issues will have different things, but yeah.
1: Okay.
0: It needs to be clear.
1: Clear, and what I love hearing from you is that this is a really thorough system redesign, and shifting the burden is obviously key. We want this to be a collective issue. Yep. I want to ask about the enforcement powers, because I know people listening will think, oh, isn't the horse bolted, big tech companies too powerful? You just can't make rules to fix this. They won't listen. So enforcement is key, and I'm really glad that you mentioned that.
0: Yeah.
1: What are the powers that you envisage the independent regulator having? They'll need genuine bite, right?
0: Yeah. So, I mean, when we look at, like, the EU and some of the stuff that, you know, so this is not, other countries are doing this, right? The EU was the first to go in with the Digital Safety Act, but the UK has followed, Ireland has followed, Australia has, e-safety commissioner. Canada was trying, but I think it fell over. They didn't manage to get it through, but they've done all the work, which we could learn from as well. So what they're doing overseas often is fines. The problem with fines is that for these big multinationals, it's like, oh, that's, yeah, like that's 10 minutes of our revenue. Sure, we'll pay. Even though they still do balk at paying it, because by paying, you're saying that you are liable and you are culpable. But, you know, fines are a way to do that. There is the possibility of criminal charges. I'd be really wary. I'd be very careful with that. I think it should be a possibility, but it would have to be a very high bar of them knowing, having the information, and failing to do something about, choosing not to do something about it. So when we think of the smoking harms, and we know now that the companies absolutely had the information that showed that it was causing cancer and they chose not to do anything about it, like, that would be pretty much the limited sort of scenario. And where you could show an actual harm, which the lung cancer is killing people. Mm-hmm. Yeah. So
1: why would you why do you have reservations about the criminal aspect to it?
0: I think because the safeguards around this, and I've been told, you know, I've been in a lot of international spaces around the terrorist and violent extremist content stuff.
1: Sure.
0: And people say to me, Anjum, what your government is like in New Zealand is not what world governments are like, okay. Right? And we have seen in the US in the space of 10 years how much they have lost in terms of democratic processes, in terms of charges being overturned, in terms of state intrusion and all sorts of things. And so what you don't want is to give the state so much power And you certainly don't want political actors within the state.

0: to have the power to criminalize people,
1: Okay.
0: right? And so that's why
1: What do
0: when
1: you
0: we
1: think the
0: think of the
1: best type of enforcement is? So you've talked about fines. Is there any other lever that could be
0: I mean, there
1: pulled?
0: are others, but I would be hesitating to use them. So you can do geo-blocking,
1: Oh yeah.
0: right? And countries do that. China's very famous for doing it. India has done it a lot. You can geo-block particular accounts. You can geo-block particular platforms, and various parts of the world do that. Again, free speech issues, like, wouldn't recommend. So I think what I'm saying is, I wish I could tell you we'll do this and it works,
1: Yes.
0: right? Well, you need a mixture of criminal, civil liabilities. Maybe we use torts and negligence laws, something like that. But we just need to be very careful about it so
1: Okay.
0: that we're not capturing people that shouldn't be
1: Sure.
0: captured.
1: And look, it's
0: Because,
1: as you said before too, that just because it's tricky and difficult, it doesn't mean that we don't do it. So,
0: that's right.
1: yeah. I wanted to ask you about these other countries that have implemented change already. Are the regulatory changes working to reduce harm? What's the feedback you're getting?
0: It's so I can't give you a comprehensive answer to that because, first of all, a lot of this regulation is newish.
1: Sure.
0: So it's like we're talking 4 or 5 years old. And there's a whole lot of geopolitics at play here. So at the moment, we're sitting in a space where there's a threat of tariffs
1: Yeah.
0: if they take effective action. So it isn't that easy. And we have seen, and that's why, looking at and learning from rather than co-opting what's being done overseas. So what we are seeing and have seen in the UK that I've heard, so I'm just saying I've heard this, I've read this, I haven't verified it myself, but I've heard that using child protection and child safety to take down content from the rainbow community, right? And gender diverse communities. So we don't want things like that to be happening,
1: Yeah.
0: right?
1: Look, there's
0: And
1: lots to
0: so,
1: learn, lots to learn from these other jurisdictions. And I can see your
0: and also,
1: point is basically that it's not novel. We wouldn't be leading the pack. We would actually be joining a movement that's already in motion. So we just need to get on board with what's happening around the globe already. I love the positive aspect to this open letter is getting a group of kind of unlikely organisations together. We've got Sky 3, New Zealand Banking Association, the Post Primary Teachers Association, MediaWorks, academics. How did you all get on the same page? And I suppose more importantly, what do you see as the significance of this cross-sector coalition, especially in an election year?
0: I think this was really important to us to get that cross-sector is because we know that it's a problem across the board, right? And, while we do our own work and we have our own ability to advocate, sometimes it gets siloed to us, just those types of people that are worried about this. But with having that cross-sector, it meant that it's showing that across the board, people are worried about this in different ways. And that, having a framework like that will then address this whole range of concerns. Like, I can't say that every one of those bodies is concerned about every one of those harms to the same extent. But they all recognize that there is a big problem here. It's impacting us. It's impacting our well-being. It's impacting the way we do business. All of this, and that's why I feel that people have chosen to sign up. And we are, we do have the letter open and available if people want to sign. And I can get that link through if you want to put it on social media or anything.
1: Absolutely.
0: But yeah, we do want to keep on at this. We know the government has been doing some work. We commend that. I think the reports, there were two reports that came out from the Youth Online Harm Inquiry and this inquiry, and the second has 12 recommendations, and we really support most of them.

0: those recommendations. So they've done all the work. The prep work is all there. There was also the Safer Online Services and Media Platforms consultation, which has a wealth of background knowledge and information. So they have what they need. So I think our campaign really is, please, it's urgent. We need it now. Just get on with it.
1: And we're better together. Together we can get this done.
0: Absolutely. It really is about consumer power, community power. Even though these are global multinationals, we have seen changes in the past when communities and people are vocal about the need and when we're vocal together. Yeah.
1: Vocal together. I love that. Well, congratulations. I think the cross-party nature of it is a true success. And in an election year, let's hope that the political parties are listening a little bit more closely.
0: Yeah, yes, this is for all parties, not for any one party, all
1: Exactly. All
0: parties.
1: parties. Yeah, let's get the message out. Thanks very much for your time. Kia
0: All
1: ora.
0: good. Thank you.
1: Use your freedom. Let's focus on the No Harmware campaign. You could share the open letter. I'll put that in the show notes. Please share it with your networks. Encourage organisations and individuals to sign up. You could share and comment on Amnesty's social media feeds on Facebook, Instagram, and LinkedIn. It's an election year, so maybe you could also write to your local MP. I also wanted to touch on World Refugee Day. World Refugee Day takes place on Saturday, June the 20th, designated by the UN to honour the resilience of displaced people worldwide. The 2026 observances are particularly significant as they mark the 75th anniversary of the 1951 Geneva Convention, the cornerstone of international refugee protection. There is a community day Thursday, 25 June, 9:30 till 2 p.m. at Hagley College Auditorium. Join in expressing solidarity with Ototahi's former refugees and honour their courage. The day's agenda will include lively performances from Christchurch's diverse communities, as well as a few speeches from key players, including the Canterbury Refugee Resettlement and Resource Centre. If you want more information, you could look at program at canterburyrefugeecentre.org. So keep that in mind. 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We need a solid redesign to put people, not profits, first. 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
1: He was lured on Grindr by someone claiming to be a 30-year-old man, then violently assaulted in a secluded drainway by a group of teenagers.
2: You want to be gay?
3: They're part of a broader pattern of dozens of app-based attacks across the country, driven by extremist ideologies, not just ISIS-inspired, but even more commonly, far-right extremist rhetoric.

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0: I'm Greg Gordon.
1: And I'm Lucia Chappelle. For half a century, I've produced queer radio alongside Greg Gordon, This Way Out's co-founder and coordinating producer. Today, it's with a heavy heart I must announce that Greg passed away on March 5th. We'll have more to say about that after this week's truncated news wrap. We'll report briefly on stories we may expand on in the future, like Russia's labeling the advocacy group Coming Out an extremist organization, Maryland's $1.5 million payout to homophobic parents, and more news. Then hate criminals in Australia use dating apps to ambush gays.
0: All that and even more, because you've discovered This Way Out.
2: I'm Marcos Najera.
3: And I'm Ava Davis.
2: With an abbreviated edition of News Wrap, a brief look at a few stories in the news in or affecting LGBTQ communities around the world for the week ending March 7th, 2026. Russian repression strikes again with the designation of the LGBTQ plus advocacy group Coming Out as an extremist organization. A secret trial held on March 3rd in St. Petersburg granted a request from the Ministry of Justice. No details of the ruling were released. This is the first Russian queer organization to be officially banned since the Supreme Court invented an international LGBT movement to declare extremist. Coming Out's organizers have been operating outside the country since the invasion of Ukraine and say they'll continue to provide services to queer people in country and those trying to flee.
3: Deviant culture is how a new deputy minister in Malaysian Prime Minister Anwar Ibrahim's government wants to refer to LGBT people. Muhammad Rusli is responsible for religious affairs and is ordering the immediate change of terminology in public discourse and in social media. Human rights activists inside and outside Malaysia are condemning the move. Amnesty Malaysia calls it a reckless decision that will further marginalize and endanger LGBT people.
2: Maryland parents who sued their local school district over LGBTQ-themed storybooks are now $1.5 million richer. The U.S. Supreme Court ruled in the parents' favor in June 2025, ruling that they had the right to prior consent when such materials would be introduced in the classroom. Damages were awarded by U.S. District Judge Deborah Boardman on February 19th. It's a judgment that puts public

0: schools around the country on notice about potential right-wing pressures.
1: The International Music, Art, and Cultural Festival, Coldfest, is being targeted by Kyrgyzstan officials based on its alleged promotion of LGBTQ life and drug use. MP Bolot Saganyev spoke out against the event during a meeting of a committee on science, education, innovations, information technologies, culture, sports, and youth affairs. He called for the organizers to be investigated, but a probe already conducted by the Ministry of Internal Affairs found no substance to the accusations. Coldfest's organizers argue that the event is a boon to tourism in Kyrgyzstan, bringing more than 10,000 guests from 30 countries. It's scheduled for July 24th through 26th.
0: Veteran human rights activist Peter Tatchell is not letting the opening of London's first Chick-fil-A restaurant go without notice. The U.S. fast food chain has a long reputation for its support of homophobic causes, although it now says its charitable giving is focused on education, homelessness, and hunger. Tatchell organized a picket line at the Kingston-upon-Thames location on March 5th. He says that efforts to have a dialogue with Chick-fil-A officials have been rebuffed.
1: Milwaukee, Wisconsin's legendary LGBTQ bar, This Is It, may be out of business, but its legacy will be felt forever as an official state historic site. This Is It opened in the pre-Stonewall world in August 1968. Sarah Freiheit is a granddaughter of the original owner, June Brain. Freiheit said, "For decades, This Is It was the go-to destination in times of crisis, in times of celebration, in those times when just being with your community was the best possible comfort." The Wisconsin Historical Society approved a state historic marker for the landmark on March 4th.
0: Meanwhile, the news was not so good for Cardiff's Queer Emporium, what's been called South Wales' most recognizable LGBTQ plus enterprises, announced its closing on March 4th. The Queer Emporium has been a meeting place, creative venue, and community hub since 2021. Escalating operating costs are forcing the shop that's mostly run by trans, intersex, and non-binary workers to close. The team expects to continue with festival pop-ups in Wales and across the UK.
1: In other news, trans service members being forced out of the U.S. military are pressing the Justice Department to move their case forward before separation proceedings are initiated. U.S. District Judge Ana Reyes has given the government until March 11th to respond to a request to schedule the trial.
0: Asylum seekers Ludovic Mbak of Cameroon and a woman identified as Farah from Morocco are fighting the Immigration and Customs Enforcement Agency. ICE is threatening to send both back to their anti-LGBTQ countries where their lives are in danger.
1: British female track and field athletes will now have to pay for their own World Athletics required SRY sex tests. The International Athletic Governing Body used to provide financial aid for the tests, intended to prove that the contestants in all female category championships are not trans or intersex. UK Athletics has no hardship fund for financially disadvantaged women.
0: Menaka Guruswamy could be India's first out MP. Guruswamy was a senior advocate at the Supreme Court of India who argued the case that decriminalized same-gender sexual activity in 2018.
1: Senegal's National Assembly will be debating Prime Minister Ousmane Sonko's bill that would enhance penalties for LGBTQ organizing and sexual activity on March 11th.
0: Foster homes in the U.S. no longer have to affirm their support for children's gender identity transitions. The Trump's Health and Human Services Department has rescinded that Biden administration guidance.
1: And two drag performers from Brisbane have beaten a conservative Christian activist with an appeals court overturning the dismissal of their vilification complaint against him. Johnny Valkyrie and Dwayne Hill perform under the names Queenie and Diamond and sued Lye Shelton over his social media criticism following their drag queen storytime event.

0: And that's a shortened news wrap. Global Queer News with Attitude for the week ending March 7th, 2026. Some of these stories will be expanded on our next program. Until then, follow the news in your area and around the world. An informed community is a strong community.
1: The news wrap is written by Lucia Chappell, produced by Brian DeShazer, and brought to you by

0: And paper would be lumps of jelly on the floor as well.
1: You wouldn't have a sheet of paper.
0: So this bonding between an OH on one fibre and an OH on another fibre is crucial. They're kind
1: That's the thing, sticking together.
0: Yeah.
1: And nature makes the OH groups when it makes the glucose molecules, and the paper maker gets the OH groups on one fibre as close as he can to the OH groups on another fibre so that the bonding can happen.
2: The paper-making process of refining the fibres, then squashing them together, allows lots of sticky hydrogen bonds to form. And those hydrogen bonds are partly why paper folds so perfectly.
1: If you think about the sheet of paper, you've got the fibres themselves and you've got the fibre-fibre bonding. If you put a crease in the paper, what you're actually doing is you are destroying some of those hydrogen bonds, and they've gone forever, and you can never undo that damage. And the other thing you do is you damage the fibres. Some fibres you will break, some fibres you will partly break, and some fibres you won't break. So for that reason, once you've creased a piece of paper, you can't really uncrease it.
0: So the only way to get rid of the crease would be to sort of pull it all apart into fibres again and put it back through the mill.
1: Yeah, and start again, yeah.
2: So that's the simple answer to listener Harrika's question. Paper folding is irreversible because it permanently breaks some hydrogen bonds, as well as some of the fibres themselves. But importantly, not all of them, which is why it folds like a hinge rather than breaking in two. Now, not all paper folds equally. For example, it's easier to put a sharp crease in printer paper than in, say, a paper napkin. Why is that? And what's the best paper for origami? That's what we're looking at next. This is Crowd Science from the BBC World Service, the show that explores your science questions. This week, we're looking for answers to listener Harrika's question. Why is paper so good for folding? Harrika patiently tried to teach me origami at the start of the show, and I promised her that I'd practice. But I think I need professional help.
3: For the beginner, and the basic origami paper is called a kami. It's handy to control.
2: This is origami teacher Toshiko Kurata. I'm hoping that an in-person instructor might help me master the paper crane. But first, Toshiko is introducing me to an array of papers in front of us.
3: We have the craft paper, which is more like heavier and is stronger.
0: Yes.
3: Just keep nice shape.
2: You've got some tracing paper in front of you. Is tracing paper any good for making origami?
3: Yes, but don't make a mistake.
2: It's an unforgiving paper. It remembers every crease, so if you get it wrong,
3: yes,
2: it's game over.
3: Yeah, I think so.
2: Any other papers we should touch on?
3: Oh, of course. Washi paper, please.
2: Okay.
3: So washi paper is a Japanese paper. It's usually handmade.
2: Got this some gorgeous patterns.
3: Yes, very beautiful design. And this is made from the mulberry, also maybe kozo, so different type of the tree. You can see the...
2: I can see the fiber. Plant fibers, yeah.
3: Yeah, so like made from long natural plant fiber.
2: Mm-hmm.
3: Feel like cloth-like.
2: Yes, it feels
3: kind
2: a bit cloth-like.
3: Yeah, and it's softer.
2: So we've got washi in front of us, we've got kami in front of us.
3: Uh-huh.
2: What would be best for making a paper crane?
3: So, all kind of paper I able to make.
2: Here we go again. Time to make the most of paper's handy hydrogen bonds.
3: Please face up to the colour side and try to make the triangle, please.
2: We're making movable cranes, and for this, Toshiko chooses the washi paper and recommends that as a beginner, I use kami paper.
3: And always better to make a very sharp crease.
2: Okay, really press it down on it.
3: Yes.
2: Okay. While constructing my crane, it becomes clear how much origami relies on paper's memory for past folds. As you fold and unfold the sheet, you use previous creases as a visual guideline for where to fold next.
3: Follow the creases.
2: My folds haven't been precise enough. I've got a bit of bunching going on there. So I'll sort of squash it out.
3: Beautiful. Very nice.
2: Really?
3: Yes.
2: Thank you. With Toshiko right next to me, I'm blossoming into an average student.
0: Woo! Diamond!
3: So now we have like the top have two triangle,
2: mm-hmm.
3: but that is going to be wings.
2: Ooh.
3: So it's going to be move. And
2: okay,
3: then...
2: folding the wings down.

0: that to the end.
1: Yay!
0: The question is it moving or not moving?
1: Cute, look! I made a crane! So, just to describe what our cranes look like, they've got nice big wings like an aeroplane.
0: Yes.
1: Cute little heads that kind of point down.
0: A nice, very nice tall...
1: Tall like tail.
0: A, yes.
1: Pointing up.
0: Pointy up.
1: Okay, so should we try and move them?
0: Yes.
1: Make the wings flap.
0: So, pull back.
1: Wow! As I pull the tail, the wings are flapping.
0: And that is a movable version of an origami crane.
1: It's so cool!
0: Yes.
2: This is where the difference between the two types of paper we used, washi and kami, really becomes clear.
1: Mine looks more like quite jerky, whereas yours
0: are more smooth. Yeah, and yours I think would be more like a forced to move.
1: Less free.
0: Yeah.
1: Can I try flap your crane?
0: You will see.
1: Ah, yeah, it's much smoother. It's also, it's less resistant. Like, I have to apply less force to make it flap.
0: Yeah, this one, like, kind of feel freely to fly away.
2: My crane looks pretty good, even if I do say so myself. Its flapping motion is a bit stiff, but I love it all the same. So why is washi paper perfect for a smooth flap? Why is kami paper ideal for beginners? And why is tracing paper, paper you can see through, so unforgiving? We're heading to Manchester in the UK to meet a professor of paper physics who I'm hoping can solve our paper puzzles.
3: My name is Bill Sampson. I'm a professor in the Department of Materials at the University of Manchester, and I study disordered materials, one of which is paper.
2: What's a disordered material?
3: Okay, something like paper is very much formed by random processes. The fibres are very, very much disordered in the plane. And thus, if you hold a piece of paper up to the light, you can see it's sort of cloudy.
2: There are sort of clearer patches.
3: Right.
2: Yeah.
3: That's the thing that paper makers call formation.
2: Yes.
3: And that's the disorder. And if you make paper from different kinds of fibres, the size of that disorder changes, and then things that you can do in the paper making process can change the amount of disorder that you get in there.
2: When we saw the fibre pulp being bashed about in the paper mill, it was actually very controlled damage. How much the fibres are refined at that stage determines the type of paper you end up with. Basically, more refining lets the fibres pack together more tightly, meaning more bonds between the fibres and a denser sheet. While less refining means the fibres form fewer bonds and end up with more space around them.
3: The reason why the kind of papers that are easy to fold are easy to fold is because you've got the right amount of bonding. So you've got distance between the fibres. So there's a bit of room for things to move inside the structure. So as you bend to make a full fold, then fibres on the outside are going to be pulled and fibres on the inside are going to be squashed and fibres in the middle are going to get something in between, depending on where they are as you move through the direction of the sheet.
2: What kind of scale are we talking about here? Because I'm kind of picturing long fibres stretched over the fold, but are they smaller than that? Yeah.
3: I mean, the fibres depend on the vegetable matter from which the fibre has come. I mean, let's say you're typically starting from a fibre that started its life in a tree. Then you're dealing with things that are a couple of millimetres long and about 30 microns wide if they've come from a softwood fibre. So that's narrower than the human hair and just a couple of millimetres long.
2: It's tiny.
3: If you're dealing with hardwood fibre, they're shorter and they're narrower. So they may be only 10 microns wide. But it'll be different for different kinds of paper.
2: So we've got lots of different kinds of paper in front of us on the table. We've got some origami paper, we've got tracing paper, and when I fold tracing paper, I mean, it really is unforgiving, isn't it? That fold is basically stuck there.
3: Yeah, but it's also very beautiful because you can see that tracing paper is now, where you folded it, it's gone a bit more opaque.
2: Yes, it has.
3: And that's because you've broken some bonds between fibres.
2: The fibres in tracing paper are about as densely packed and strongly bonded as you can get. And when you fold it, many bonds break, so it's easily damaged, making it a risky material for origami amateurs. But what about paper especially designed for origami?
3: So this is a piece of origami paper that's been printed, and let's see if we can just get a little bit of a focus on that.
2: We're looking at a piece of origami paper under a microscope.
3: The best thing we can do to look at the fibres is actually tear this piece of paper.
1: Fun. Yeah. So
3: let's do that and see if we can get that underneath there. And there you can start to see.
1: It's so hairy.
3: There you go.
1: Wow.
3: So you can see those fibres. So those ones, they're a couple of millimetres long. They're about 20, 30 microns wide. And you can see that where I ripped the sheet, it's gone through layers. And that's because paper has a layered structure. This origami paper, I did a few calculations, is about 8 fibres thick. And that layered structure is one of the reasons why it folds so nice.

0: is because the fibres are lying on top of each other, and therefore they can bend over each other and buckle into the spaces, into those voids between the fibres.
1: Could we have a go at folding it and seeing what a fold looks like?
0: What I'm going to do is I'm going to fold it, and then I'm going to score it with my fingernail. Now, if I get that under the microscope, you can see the line.
1: Very clear fold under the microscope. There's sort of a dark line.
0: And if you look along there, I did manage to find some fibres that were just starting to come out of the surface along the crease.
1: There you go. You can see.
0: You can just see there's some that's just starting to poke out a little bit. Now, I did some calculations about this kind of paper last night, and 1 centimetre of this paper would have about 3,000 fibres crossing it. So we're just breaking the odd one here or there.
1: So it's unsurprising that the odd one is breaking.
0: Right, exactly. Yeah. But it's an example of this. You've got this kind of damage that's happening in there, but it's very, very few.
1: It's time to bring out the cranes Toshiko and I made earlier. Why do they behave so differently from each other? We've made some paper cranes, one out of cami paper, they flap, and one out of washi paper. And I think you can kind of hear that
0: the
1: washi one flaps more smoothly. Why is it smoother to flap?
0: Well, I suspect it's a slightly lower density. I think it may have slightly longer fibres as well.
1: The fibres in this washi paper are less densely packed than in the cami paper. But the difference is also down to where the fibres come from in the first place.
0: I would expect that the washi paper would probably include some mulberry fibres. Mulberry bark fibres, very long. The hardwood fibre is only going to be a couple of millimetres long, whereas the mulberry fibre can be centimetres long.
1: Centimetres long.
0: So your number of fibres in the sheet becomes fewer. They're very well bonded along their length, because you can have a lot of bonds along a 2 centimetre fibres, more than you can get on a 1 millimetre fibre. So that, I think, would give you some nice flexibility to the sheet. And it just has a very nice feel to it, and that will come from the fibres that are in the sheet. So you can hear that it's softer.
1: You seem very familiar with these cranes. Are you an origami?
0: I'm not a current practitioner, but I've made many thousands of these cranes in my time.
1: Thousands? Really?
0: Yeah.
1: For fun?
0: Yeah, absolutely.
1: Very impressive. I can see how easy it is to get swept up in origami. Since making my first crane with Toshiko, I've already taught my partner and my sister this satisfying skill. And our final guest takes paper folding to the next level.
2: So this is origami bunny that I made.
1: Oh my gosh, it's so detailed. I mean, if I saw that in the distance, I might think it is a real rabbit or bunny.
2: So this is made from 1 sheet of paper.
1: This is Tomohiro Tachi. He's a professor at the University of Tokyo and researches origami and geometry. Over a video call, he's showing me a life-size, lifelike bunny that he folded from one piece of paper with a little help from his invention, the origamizer.
2: So this 3D form is designed in the computer.
1: This bunny is amazing. The way the ears are a little bit narrower at the base of the head, and then they go out a bit and come in. I mean, it's so impressive. And on the surface, there are these little triangles.
2: Yeah, so this three-dimensional form is made of small triangles. So that's how you model 3D models in computer graphics. And the algorithm is computing some origami folding between these triangles to make it foldable from 1 sheet of paper to that given shape. For that, I use some computational geometry techniques to design this. I designed a software to do so because I thought I cannot make it by myself to arrange all of these triangles. You have to compute all of the creases all at once.
1: Okay, clever. So you can put the information into your software about what you want to make, and the software can kind of spit out a solution in a way. This is how you could do that.
2: Yes, that's right.
1: So does a machine do the folding for you?
2: So the computer tells you the crease pattern where you fold, but you have to fold by your hands.
1: Amazing. How long did it take you?
2: So this took me 10 hours or so to fold from one piece of paper.
1: Oh my gosh. This software can create a folding pattern for any 3D object, though you still need a lot of skill and patience to fold the structure itself. Professor Tachi also researches other styles of folding. Next, he shows me a famous abstract style of origami.
2: This is it.
1: Oh, wow. Okay.
2: So this is the mirari.
1: That's so cool.
2: So this is called mirari. It's a sheet of paper folded along the patterns of parallelograms.
1: Parallelograms are basically tilted over rectangles.
2: That can fold to very

0: artifact state and then deploy in both directions?
1: It's how if you wanted to carry some paper around with you in your pocket and not scrumple it up. That's the kind of fold you need to do, although I imagine it probably takes a while.
2: Together, the folded parallelograms make a series of mountains and valleys, which beautifully collapse into each other to make a flat sheet if you apply some force. A bit of force in the opposite direction and the mountains and valleys return.
0: So this has been used for folding the map. You can just open it very quickly. If you pull it in one direction, it pulls out in other directions. Every fold line is synchronized. And that's very useful for deployable structures. This has been once used for folding solar panels in outer space mission.
1: That's so clever. So it's a way of making them compact and able to expand without damaging them. Is paper often kind of a useful starter or practice material for more complex designs, like, say, solar panels, which obviously can't be made out of paper?
0: Yes, so these geometries can be applied to more advanced engineering applications, but to come up with these patterns, we use papers as the first prototyping material.
2: Professor Tachi has developed variations on the Mura-Ori fold for high-tech applications, which could use all kinds of different materials. But the simple fact that paper lends itself so well to folding helps make this all possible.
0: Folding a sheet of paper is a good tool for my research, in particular to come up with some new idea and then share some idea with others. So fold together with my students, I can find some new research topic. And I enjoy folding with my family.
1: Oh, that's so,
0: so
1: nice.
0: That's my hobby part of origami.
2: Origami generates ideas that go beyond paper. The folding patterns can be used for solar panels, tiny medical devices, even emergency shelters. But at a much simpler level, there's a lot to be said for the pure joy of folding, as I discovered for myself when learning to make a crane. And for that, I thank paper's fibres, its hydrogen bonds, and listener Harika for her question. Over to you for the credits.
3: 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The question was from me, Haruka, in Japan. The presenter was Caroline Steele, and the producer was Kathy Edwards. If you have a question you'd like the team to unfold, please email crowdscience@bbc.co.uk. Thanks for listening. Mata ne.
2: Thanks, Harika. And don't forget, you can also send your questions to us on WhatsApp. Just message us or send a voice note to +44 8000 314 773. Bye!
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5: 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We hear from a Ghanaian commentator and the poet laureate of California.
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6: We hear from the head of the World Health Organization, Dr. Tedros Adhanom Ghebreyesus, on the spread of the new Ebola virus in Central Africa and why he thinks countries must spend more on disease prevention.
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8: Welcome to NewsHour from the BBC World Service. I'm Rebecca Kesby. Today, a framework deal is agreed between the US and Iran, but will it hold and will Israel comply? We'll hear from a senior cabinet minister in Pakistan, which mediated it.
9: We do believe that the United States will be able to carry Israel along, and we sincerely hope that this agreement will hold.
8: Also here in Britain, a new social media ban for under 16s. We'll catch up on how a similar ban is working or not working in Australia. Our correspondent reports from Ebola-stricken areas of the DRC and a rising star of Japanese fiction on why she writes about feminism. You

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1: Shipwrecks. Some silent war graves are vanishing.
2: They called me up and they said the ships are gone.
3: They have taken everything.
1: What would anyone want with these historic wrecks? The answer might lie in one of the rarest materials on Earth. Steel made before the first nuclear bomb exploded, so it's radiation free, which means these pre-1945 wrecks are a lucrative source of this metal.
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1: I'm Anna Podolsky, a material scientist. I'll be diving into the murky world of ship scavenging and the race to stop the world's biggest grave robbery.
0: Steal from shipwrecks. 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
5: Up on World Business Express in 20 minutes. Oil prices drop after the news of the US-Iran peace deal. We'll look at how that could affect global energy prices. Before that, what does it take to turn a remote tropical island into an international business hub? Ed Butler travels to Sierra Leone to find out in today's Business Daily. But first, the latest BBC World News.
6: BBC News with Debbie Russ. There's been a broad welcome globally for the announcement from the US and Iran that they've agreed a framework deal to end their war. Britain, France, Germany and Italy said it was an opportunity to stabilise the global economy. The deal also halts Israel's war in Lebanon with the Iranian-backed group Hezbollah. But Israel's defence minister says Israeli forces will not withdraw from areas seized in southern Lebanon. France's President Macron says he'll hold a firm but respectful discussion with Donald Trump later at the G7 summit in Evian. The US has threatened 100% tariffs on French wine and champagne unless France scraps its digital tax on major tech companies. International condemnation is growing after a Russian airstrike caused major damage to 1,000

0: attention nowadays, always on the phone when they should be doing their homework, sleeping. It's just spiralling out of control, and it's got a consequence on their everyday life.
1: Well, I've got

0: after his difficult season with Liverpool. He does, though, start as expected on what is his 34th birthday. Well, let's join one of the members of the BBC World Service team at the World Cup. John Bennett is in New York for us.
1: That's the type of player that you

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Or you can say that I've grown bitter, but of this you may be sure. 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

Now my friends are gone and my hair is gray. I ache in the places where I used to play. And I'm crazy for love.

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0: So is with some of the primary care, the GP practices. What are the kinds of things that are helpful for them to know about in terms of the service that you're providing?
1: Yeah, so we've been out to Te Aranga Health out at He Wakatapu, and we had a bit of a presentation going on with the doctors and health support services out there. The best thing to know is that, you know, when you identify whānau kaumātua, that, you know, and that journey of Māti Wareware is to get supporters, you know, straight away. You know, don't leave it. The earlier the support on board, the better the outcome of, you know, how people can live their life. And just to, you know, encourage whānau that it's not a bad thing, you know, that their mum, dad, uncle, auntie are going through this, as long as they're getting that right education and that support to understand, you know, what Māti Wareware looks like and when the changes start happening, how to get the best support possible.
0: Thank you, Ange. So if anybody out there would like to contact Ange and has a concern that they'd like to talk about, you can call us at Dementia Canterbury on 379 2590 or contact us through our website. Perhaps we could finish today, Ange, with a sharing of perhaps your favourite waiata that we will play.
1: Favourite waiata is Puriane, one of our theme songs and group that we sing together.
0: Kia ora.
1: Kia ora.

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0: 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I'm excited to introduce you to Kim, who is a gifted international psychic, medium, master healer, artist, actor and singer based here in Christchurch, New Zealand. 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Reading for those in need, clearing negative land areas, and teaching people ready to explore the fascinating world of spirit for themselves. Kim helps people reconnect with their inner frequency and the collective conscious, and uses her channeled art and music to help you connect, learn, and heal. In her words, where intuition meets creativity, every encounter becomes a work of living energy. I've known bubbly and gorgeous Kim through the Spiritual Expos, Papanui Spiritual Centre, and karaoke time with Kim at various venues around town. Kim is smart, sassy, creative, and engaging as she channels her psychic gifts and wisdom to bring you messages across the veil. Let's explore the difference between psychic and a medium. Clear senses as the soul's method of communication, the paranormal, profound, and creative ways to uplift with Kim from Sounds Like Spirit. Kim is also showcasing her very special art exhibition called Rising from Ruin at Art on the Quay in Kaiapoi, with the exhibition running until the 24th of June. Kim is a contemporary artist working primarily with oil on canvas, incorporating mixed media to create richly layered, emotionally charged works, guided by intuition, energy, and a deep connection to muse and spirit. Bold colour palettes, dynamic movement and expressive textures invite viewers into a space that feels both raw and transcendent. This exhibition is important as it showcases her story of rising from her artwork being vandalised. Not giving up, she rose up and wove gold in creative ways to not only still visibly show aspects of damage, but the new woven in to showcase incredible strength of spirit and beauty in her art. It shares a story of perseverance, strength, transformation, compassion, and a creative spirit to rise from ruin. Stay tuned as we hear the backstory of her art exhibition and all things psychic, spiritual, with a focus on the clear senses, your pathway to communicating with your spiritual gifts and intuition. Welcome onto the show, Kim.
1: Wow, I hope I can live up to all that, Linda.
0: Well, the good news is you already have.
1: Don't usually hear yourself compacted down like that. But great. Thank you so much. What would you like me to start with today?
0: Well, I've got a few questions that can guide the conversation, but I imagine we would just expound on whatever comes through naturally and organically. But let's begin with this question. Have you always been a psychic or sensitive to spirit, and when did you become aware of your sensitivities?
1: One question at a time, darling. I have got the spatial reasoning of a man, and I won't be able to cope with all of those at once. I was born with it, as we all are, and it's just a question of either keeping it active or reactivating it if it's been shut down. So the way I look at it is this. It's well proven scientifically, etherically, spiritually, religiously, that less than 10% of our communication is verbal. So the rest of it is body language or intuition or whatever you want to call it. If

0: if I use a word that offends you, please replace it with a word that offends you less. So God, Goddess, the great wisdom, all that is, universal energy, don't worry too much about the words that I use. The meanings are the same, but everybody is born with it. So children, particularly babies, obviously communicate using their clear senses. You know, when they're hungry, the mother's milk will let down.
1: Yes.
0: If they are tired and grumpy, then the mother on the other side of town will know that. It works very similarly between twins, close friends, siblings, solid partnerships and relationships, romantic relationships. They are able to sort of read each other's minds, and that's a lovely colloquial term that we use for using your clear senses. The problem is that most of us as parents are unaware, and we'd shut that down. So if a child comes to you at night and says, I can't sleep, and you go, what is it, darling? And they go, well, there's a monster in the closet, or there's something under the bed. And we go, shh, no, there isn't. Go to sleep.
1: Or a bad dream.
0: That's right.
1: And then even dreams have a healing aspect to the psyche as well.
0: That's right. That's mm-hmm. a form of clairvoyance. So we write that off.
1: Yes.
0: And once a child hears so many times, no, that's wrong, they start to think, well, should I say anything because I know what I'm going to hear? So they stop doing that. And it's very much the same with things like being able to read auras. We have all the rods and pins in our eyes that enable us to do that, but we no longer do it. But if you go back to childhood and watch a child drawing, and I always thought this was funny because when we used to buy felt pens in a pack, there's a flesh-coloured pen. There's a funny, odd, peachy pink coloured pen, and which seems a bit racist now that I think about it. But when you ask children to draw someone, they will draw people in colour. So you'll go, oh, why have they drawn Uncle Jim green? You know, and once again, like the bedtime story, if they hear so many times that what they're doing is questioned, they'll stop doing that and
1: that's
0: do something
1: true.
0: That's more approaching what someone might refer to as normal, not there's any such thing. But so basically we shut it down. We shut down their ability to do that. We also shut it down by leading instead of encouraging. Mm-hmm. So if you were to, say, agree that there was something in the closet or under the bed, just because a child's seen or felt or heard something that you haven't doesn't mean it doesn't exist. Mm-hmm. So let's say you accept that concept.
1: Yeah.
0: Then we tend to want to rush in and do. We'll fix that for you. Let me deal with that. I'll clear that out. Mm. Instead of going, what would you like to do? What do you think we should do?
1: Yeah.
0: And I remember doing a clearing for a three-year-old once, just found her words, was very excited. And there was something in the closet, and she told me it was, I said, what does it look like or feel like or sound like to you? And she said there was a teddy that she didn't like, the look of, funny eyes, a monkey, and I can't remember what the third thing was. And I said, what do you think we should do with them? She goes, send them to the moon. I go, that's great. Let's do that. So if you empower them to take
1: come
0: action.
1: Come up with creative solutions.
0: That's right.
1: Yeah,
0: so they may not be able to explain the energy or the sights they're seeing or the things they're hearing in a term that you might understand, but that doesn't mean that it doesn't exist. And it doesn't mean that they don't know how to deal with it. It just means that maybe we don't.
1: Yeah.
0: So rather than shutting them down, perhaps listen and empower, especially at a very young age, to look at things for themselves. Now, I would never take a class with someone under the age of 16 without the parents' permission, but I do love it when they come along with younger children, because younger children just
1: pick it up
0: like that.
1: Yeah.
0: So it doesn't matter whether it's mediumship courses or healing or Reiki or crystals or oils or clear senses or anything like that. A lot of the adults will ask questions, and that's great. I'm one for questions. I am always the first one to raise my hand, probably annoyingly so, but it is what it is. And the children just understand. They don't need an explanation. They already know.
1: What about yourself when you were a child growing up? Did you have that support as with family?
0: Not really.
1: My father used
0: to say, she's away with the fairies. And that
1: was
0: probably the closest he would come to explaining me channeling. Or I spent a lot of time in the garden. And once again, if I use words that offend you, replace them with words that offend you less. So there are things in the garden. There are fairies and green men and things like that. They're all nature's gifts and healers and things like
1: that. That's where some are born with. Actually, it's more clearer. There'll be a strength that's stronger than others. Like, I know I've never

0: had the visual so much. I have had it now since, or inside, like a film inside my inner eye. But for me, I was very into, I really felt energy through my skin. I felt the emotions of my family. So I sensed and felt what was not spoken. And yet when the family aren't expressing themselves, then that's where I would shut myself down too. So it's linking in with how easy it is as children to shut down, and also weaving in the aspect of fear. If there's fear from trauma or world fear or something's going on in the family, the children will feel that too, and that will potentially hold them back, right?
1: That's exactly right. And yeah. I often think that's funny because people will say things like, we're staying together for the sake of the children, or we never argue in front of the children. And I think that's hilarious because the minute they walk into a room where there has been an argument, they will feel mistrustful of you because what you're saying and how you're acting isn't matching up with what they're feeling and seeing in the etheric realm. So we cause a lot of problems with our children by doing that sort of thing. But the clairsentience you mentioned, you being able to feel your family, or often referred to in part as empathy here, it's not quite an accurate description, but that is what most people refer to as intuition. And it is one of our five main clear senses. Everybody has it. And I would like to talk about that.
0: We can build on that. But before we jump into that one, can we just explain to our listeners, what is the difference between a psychic and a medium?
1: Right. Yes. Yeah. It's nice to clarify that. It does make a difference. So a psychic deals with the energy that's around you, the aura. You'll have seen it drawn on a 2D piece of paper as a lovely little rainbow surrounding a body, usually sitting in the lotus position going, om. But
0: I've actually done that.
1: It's a bit cliche, I know.
0: I've done om for 20 minutes in London.
1: That's right. So each one of those is the little dots that they show you as chakras are actually rods of energy. When you see auras, you can see that they extend around the body, so particularly front and back, they're anchored by a rod that goes energetically. Of course, I don't want to frighten anyone. It's not like one of those magic shows where you're pushing swords through people. It's just the energy goes through you, and it anchors each one of those colours. So you've got a spiritual body, a physical body, an emotional body, an etheric body, etc. So each one of those colours is a layer of those things. Now, a lot of what's happened to you in the past, what's happening to you currently, and what's about to happen, and by that I generally mean short term, between now and 3 months or now and 6 months, and we'll get to why that is shortly. But so if you're dealing with a psychic, they can see or feel or hear or know that energy,
0: field.
1: What's in that field, what's
0: Correct.
1: In the aura, and the messages that come through will be from that, from you, and from the team that is around you, whether you've got angels or guides or whatever you refer to them as. And so if you come in, a psychic is really good for answering questions. So if you've got an option of, say, three jobs in front of you and you don't know which to pick, one might be the same as the job you've got, one might be something you're passionate about doing but not so well paid, and one of them might be well paid but not necessarily the direction you want to go in. Those are the sort of questions that people bring to a psychic. P.S. the answer is B. You always go for the job you're passionate about. So a psychic will read that in your field. If you've just gotten rid of an illness or there's one coming in, if you don't do something to prevent it, they'll be able to point that sort of thing out for you.
0: Yeah.
1: So energy, colours, symbols, that sort of thing.
0: Gotcha. And then
1: dealt with a psychic.
0: And the medium?
1: And you don't have to be a medium to be psychic, but of course we know that everybody has all clear senses, so of course you all are. But whether you use it or not.
0: Or whether it's been nurtured into being active, exactly. Yeah,
1: that's right. Yep. And then a medium deals with messages from, I'd like to say those who have passed, but that's not necessarily true, because sometimes when you're doing a reading, you might get messages from friends or family that have passed. You might also get them from their guides or angels, but you might also get messages from living people that are around them that they're having issues with. So energetically, you'll get those messages. Now, it's morally corrupt, obviously, to do a reading on somebody else, but where somebody's energy interacts with yours and it's relevant to you, then we can discuss that information there. So you can be a medium, you can be a psychic without using the mediumship side, but you can't really be a medium without using the psychic side. But there are two, and I do know mediums who do book.

0: specifically for one of those readings. They'll either be answering questions or they'll be bringing through information and messages.
1: Yeah,
0: I don't tend to delineate it like that.
1: So you weave it in. So
0: as
1: when it comes, if it makes sense. I mean, I'm not so much of a medium myself, but I've had the odd moment where I've been had the awareness of someone that's passed or an energy that's come
0: through. I've known you a while. You've had many moments.
1: That's right. And also I remember hearing a story about people have had experiences where messages have come from their parent who's still living, but they're in severe dementia.
0: That's
1: so their soul was found a way to communicate.
0: Well,
1: so
0: the energy
1: just,
0: is still there.
1: Exactly. So that to me, I think that's just incredible.
0: See, dementia to me is, isn't it funny? Because this is where we talk about the movie, The Notebook. I'm a huge film buff. And I put off watching it because everybody kept saying, oh, you'll need huge amounts of tissues, and I tend to blubber anyway, but I can get depressed watching just sad movie endings and all sorts of things on the news, so I tend not to. But I put off watching it for ages because I thought I'll wait till I've got some support that I could watch that with that would enjoy it. And then when I discovered what the theme of the movie was about, and I thought, oh, that's nothing. Everybody was very excited about this new theme. But to me, dementia has always been someone who's got one foot energetically more on the other side of the veil than they do here.
1: Yeah.
0: So it wasn't a surprise to me, and it wasn't tear-jerking to me, and it wasn't emotionally damaging or challenging, because that's just a normal day.
1: But that's very helps to have that awareness, I think, that spiritual awareness that we're more than just this meat suit. We're more than just being a human. We've
0: that's
1: got
0: right.
1: a soul and a spirit that's interconnected with the cosmos. So shall we go and dive into what are the clear senses?
0: Right.
1: And how they create a framework for us to tune into spirit, our intuition, and communication with those beyond the veil. Just because I'm aware you also want to bring through a short guided meditation later.
0: I do.
1: About creating a safe space. So
0: I do.
1: Let's dive into the clear senses.
0: It's for people who find meditation difficult. I want to help them create a wee safe space that they can jump into at a second's
1: marvelous.
0: Notice. Because sometimes when you're stressed and at work and you've only got half an hour for lunch and you've already hit the bathroom and tried to throw down a quick bit of food or something, and you think, well, I can't meditate for 30 minutes.
1: Okay. Yeah, exactly.
0: Well, we'll give you a place you can go to for,
1: that
0: you
1: know,
0: great. 30 seconds and see how you feel when you come out of that. So the reason I sort of rocked the boat quite a bit when I first started doing my spiritual teachings, because I did push really hard that everybody has these senses available to them, and it's now becoming obviously more widely recognised that everybody does. But initially, people who were working as mediums and psychics had been told they had a gift and they were special. Don't get me wrong, it is a gift and everyone's special. As my daughter would say, you are unique just like everybody else.
1: Yeah, exactly. So, I totally hear you. I believe we've been born with this divine design, and it's just more of a case of we've all had trauma, whether it's this lifetime or another, that compounds,
0: right.
1: compresses us down, that then has an impact on how well functioning and awake our clear senses are, our energy system is.
0: So absolutely.
1: Yeah.
0: So the way I tend to explain it is that you understand your physical senses, your touch, your taste, sight, sound, etc. And you have exactly those in the energetic side of things. Or spirit, higher self, whatever you want to refer to it as. So clairvoyance, for example, comes from the French in the 1800s, meaning clear seeing or clear vision. So that's where those terms clairvoyance, clairaudience comes from, clear seeing, clear hearing, clear feeling, etc. So you've got all those physical senses and you understand them well. Most of us have all of our physical senses, and we often refer to that sixth sense as intuition, but it's clear sentience, and we'll get to that shortly. So you have exactly the same senses plus a few more at a soul level. So you have clairvoyance to see, clairaudience to hear, clear sentience to feel, clear tangency to touch, etc. So you've got the clear distance, you can taste in spirit. I remember doing a reading for someone once, and all I was getting was peanut butter, and I thought, should I say anything? And then I hear my team giving me a kick going, of course you say something. And I go, what's going on here? My mouth's all gunked up with peanut butter. She said, I've got a two-year-old and that's all he'll eat. And I go, okay, there it is. We know we've got your team. So you've got all those same senses that you have in the physical, in the clear, but most people don't use it. They're not taught to use it.

0: need a manual, unfortunately.
1: Like
0: I
1: the
0: have
1: sense
0: one,
1: of so. Taste and smell.
0: All of that.
1: Seeing. And I know with seeing, like there are some people I know.
0: You've got taste and smelling and touch.
1: But even with the vision, like there's, for me, I tend to see a film reel inside my inner third eye. But I do know some people who physically see it as in three dimensional. I'm seeing something here and now. And they were born like that. So they've got a more pronounced.
0: Well, think of it like clear school, vision. Which is the worst torture anyone could inflict upon a child. We won't go into that right here. But homeschooling people, home education. What happens with that is, like school, there are people who excel at certain subjects and not so much at others.
1: Yeah.
0: So at school you may have been absolutely crap at, I don't know, science. Mm. And you might have been brilliant at English or bad at all literature and excellent on the sports field or whatever. Everybody has something that they excel at. And that's one of the things that I really dislike about the current schooling system is when my daughter was going through it, they were starting to award certificates for participation. And I disagreed with that because you need to know where your strengths are.
1: Mm.
0: You need to know what your strengths are, what you can use in an emergency or a hurry or a push, and what you need to work on. And if you're giving a certificate going, you're fabulous at everything, how do you ever learn where your strengths lie?
1: Yeah.
0: How do you ever learn where you need to pick up the slack?
1: Mm.
0: And it's the same spiritually. You, as you pointed out, you will have a clear that is stronger than the others.
1: Yeah.
0: That doesn't mean to say you don't have the others.
1: Correct.
0: And it doesn't mean that without training you can't improve those others.
1: Yeah.
0: And that's where you
1: create. So let's give our listeners a snapshot as to the difference of the senses, just so that we have this wonderful time having this, creating the safe space.
0: So I'm going
1: it will give them also a glimpse into this is something that you teach. You've done a one-day workshop, which they'll be great for. Give them a snapshot.
0: Okay, so clairvoyance is to see, clairaudience is to hear, claircognizance is to know. Actually, most of us use that more often than not.
1: Will that be your intuition will come into that one?
0: No, no. Okay. That's clairsentience to feel.
1: Yeah.
0: Clairgustance to taste, clairalience to smell, clairtangency to touch. So those would be the seven main clairs that you would use. Most people generally refer to the main four, seeing, hearing, knowing and feeling. And I just quickly want to touch on clairvoyance because you talked about yours.
1: Yeah.
0: So I would say, when people say, but I'm not clairvoyant, I would say, have you ever had deja vu?
1: Yes.
0: So you feel like you've been somewhere before, or you know it, even though you've never been here before. I look at those as signposts, kind of on a scavenger hunt. You're in the right place.
1: Yeah.
0: Or you've seen it before in a dream and now you're here. Have you ever had a dream and woken up the next morning remembering it?
1: Yes.
0: Right, well, that's a form of clairvoyance. Someone's trying to tell you something.
1: Yeah.
0: And at night when you go to sleep is when the 90% of your brain shuts down and spirit can actually get a word in edgewise. So.
1: Well, that's true because you often have dreams where those that are departed, like my dad, not long after he died, he did come through in a beautiful dream.
0: And sometimes they are symbolic and they have to be interpreted, and sometimes they are just in your face.
1: Yes.
0: So have you ever thought you saw something out of the corner of your eye but you turned and it was gone?
1: Yes.
0: Right, that's someone trying to get your attention.
1: Yeah.
0: Women get that a lot more than men because we have a lot more genes that deal with sight and seeing, and our saccadic eye movements, the ability to pick up what's going on around us, is much stronger.
1: Yeah.
0: Whereas a man will look you up and down to see what's going on, a woman can glance at your face and pick up everything around. So it's not sexist, it's just what it is. Have you ever closed your eyes and seen explosions of colour or weird lines or images dancing across your eyelids?
1: Yes.
0: Okay, once again, how are they trying to get a message to you? And in absence of sign writing in the sky and a big screen in front of you, they use your eyelids. So these are messages you've been missing. So I work your way through the clairs like this, obviously in more detail at a clear senses course, because I need you to understand that you have all of these.
1: Yeah, you've got something to work with. Yeah.
0: I think I've only ever had one person say that they didn't get one of those list of things. Everybody usually gets all of them if they think about it. So when it comes to clairsentience, and I want to talk about that because you asked me what my strongest was as a child, and it was the ability to feel, as is yours.
1: Oh, yes.
0: So I wanted to talk about that. So can you answer yes to any of these questions? Have you ever had the hair stand up on the back of your neck?
1: Yes.
0: Right, well, that's something you need to know, or the energy of a person to be wary of. You know, you might be standing in a supermarket aisle and in front of you might be a well-dressed guy in a pinstripe suit with a briefcase holding the hand of a

0: what is obviously his daughter, a 2 or 3 year old, and, you know, chatting and laughing and getting on beautifully. But all of a sudden, you just want to turn the side on a wee bit or take a step back. So we don't know what that means, whether they're carrying karma or got past life energy or something like that. But somewhere in your system, you've decided that's not an energy you want to pick up right now. So you might cross your arms or
1: be a little
0: hold
1: bit
0: your
1: protective.
0: Hands behind your back. Those
1: true.
0: Things will shut off your energetic circuit. So it's just an example of the things that you do subconsciously that you don't realise you're doing. So you do use these senses. You just haven't had it explained to you how you get it and why you use it.
1: So getting that clarity sounds like a fabulous, fabulous thing to do. And you've got a lot of beautiful knowledge there, Kim.
0: So I would continue with this and go, have you ever felt a tingling when someone said words of love to you or sent you a compliment? Yeah. You get all warm and fuzzy. We would call it the warm and fuzzy.
1: Yeah.
0: That's you receiving that positive energy. Remembering verbal is only 10%, so you're getting hit with the rest.
1: That's right.
0: Have you ever been alone or standing with people you don't know and felt someone familiar nearby and or you're thinking of them and you turn around and there they are? Coming across the room at you.
1: And we've all had that sense and feeling. We're thinking of someone and then we get a phone call. So,
0: and that's because you knew they were about to think of you. So the energy is reciprocated.
1: Energy travels.
0: It's like the world's best telephone system. Have you ever shivered on a hot day or felt like someone walked over your grave? Mm. Right, that's picking up someone's energy or the energy of your angels around you or something like that. So this is just a brief example of how often and how easily you get clairsentience. It's everywhere, right?
1: Yeah, fabulous.
0: So I break clairsentience down into 4 main types. So instincts, insights and gut feelings, things that you know, things that come out of the blue. Mm. When you suddenly change your mind, you know, when you're traveling and then find out that there was a roadblock somewhere on the way you were going to go, you know, that's the sort of instinct, insight, gut feeling that you get. There's empathy, being able to pick up on other people's feelings and emotions, feeling for them, feeling with them, that's empathy.
1: Right.
0: I just want to quickly put in there that it's not unusual for people with strong clairsentience or empathy to be falsely diagnosed with anxiety, depression, ADHD, bipolar, autism or other disorders.
1: Oh, yes, because I often say it's about understanding how you're wired energetically and also understanding how much you're taken on, which could be from other people, the environment, the building.
0: Right.
1: And then if you're not aware that you're picking up on all these external energies and then they get caught up in your thinking process and you don't know how to ground, you don't know how to clear and rinse off, then very soon enough you'll be in a state of our... And that might be because I know we're going to have you back on the show to build on these subjects, but I would love to love to have enough time to do this short meditation where you guide people in a safe space. Is there any last-minute things you wanted to share on that before we do that?
0: On that, yep. So people that are misdiagnosed with clairsentience often develop compulsive or addictive behaviours such as food, drugs, alcohol, gambling, other substances because the people that are referred to as gifted that have this don't understand that they have it and don't know how to deal with it. So they find another outlet for it. So the addiction temporarily allows them to ignore what they don't understand but no longer wish to feel. And I think that's why you see so many overweight psychics such as myself. But once we get our head around it, it usually settles down a wee bit. But yeah, I had a friend who was diagnosed once with a mental illness and it turns out she was physically sick and they couldn't find any reason for it and it happened reasonably frequently. And it turns out we were coming back from an expo one day and we were just listening to the news and they were talking about a awful thing, body that had washed up on the beach. And just before that, she was really feeling sick. She said, it must have what we had for breakfast. And I said, but we had the same thing.
1: She was
0: and I'm
1: picking
0: fine.
1: Up on the energy.
0: So I realised then that that's when she gets that, she feels that nausea, that's her picking up the energy of...
1: And that's true. I had the same experience. I was hanging, washing out and I started dry reaching and then I found out a client that I'm quite closely connected to who he's no longer with us, but he had a brain tumour. I found out that he was in hospital and he was going through something big and it was some part of his spirit was reaching out to me. And I've had enough of these experiences to know now that I can just
0: trust
1: call
0: it.
1: A spirit, I can breathe and I can shift and ground the energy and then have a glass of water come back into my body. So, Yeah, so the listeners, you may well have can relate to so much here. And we're just giving snapshots today, but I will definitely be having Kim back on the show to pull out more of this.

0: wisdom. So she's going to take us on a beautiful guided meditation now on creating sacred safe space. Is that right?
1: Yes. Now, if I've been talking too fast, I apologise. My mother always used to tell me off to that. She'd go, Kim, you're talking too fast. And I go, Mum, you're listening too slow. But I'm aware we've got limited time and I need to get as much information in here as I can for you. But also, I won't be putting on a fabulous meditative phone tone because I don't do that.
0: Let's do it Kim's way.
1: Let's do it Kim's way. That's right.
0: You've got 5 minutes. Go.
1: So I'd like you to breathe with me, first of all. Inhale. Exhale. Beautiful. That technically is a meditation, starting with that. Right, so we're going to create a safe space. So I'm going to get Linda to do this for us here. So the first thing I'd like you to imagine, and we're going to do it quickly, so just the first thing that pops into your head, okay? Association here, thought association. You're going to find yourself a comfortable chair. It's just going to appear underneath you. This could be a Barker lounge or a lazy boy or a cane chair or a Lilo or a pillow or a huge round beach chair. It could be anything. It could
0: You've got a pink chair.
1: Great. Yep. We're looking for a body of water. This could be anything from a puddle to an ocean. To a river to a pond. Right, she's got that. We're looking for a tree or some kind of vegetation. So to your left, you've got something that's growing.
0: Oh, I've got a pūtikawa, but it's jumped in front of me. It's kind of front and centre.
1: Okay. And we need a method of cleaning up the area that you're in. So this could be a broom, a cosmic vacuum cleaner, a shovel, I don't know, a Zamboni for all I know. It's just got to be something that clears.
0: Yeah, I can see I've got a broom.
1: Got that. Yep. Excellent.
0: It's like a little hand dustpan brush. Yep.
1: Fantastic. Then you're going to have a method of receiving messages. It could be a laptop, it could be a letterbox, it could be a letter, it could be a painting, it could be anything. But you're going to have some way of communicating.
0: I can see feathers.
1: Well, you've jumped the gun there because I was going to ask you if anybody has left a message for you on that method of communication.
0: I get feathers a lot. Okay. In fact, one time I was coming along to do a radio show. I can't recall which show it was or what the theme was, but on the ground was a feather. So feather, and I've had one slip into my car, so feathers definitely are a common, and in the sky, common way of communicating.
1: Linda's doing this right. She's still got her eyes closed, which is brilliant. I'm peeking, but I'm allowed, right? Yeah. So what was your chair, sweet pea?
0: Pink chair. Chair of love.
1: Chair of love.
0: It's like a dining chair, but it's quite ornate. Love. It's not a chair I would ever have, but it feels like it's a posh chair.
1: Sounds like a throne to me.
0: I'm old fashioned chair, and it's pink with gold.
1: Okay, so what I want you to do is take a deep breath, open your eyes, and talk to me. We're going to come out of that.
0: Yeah.
1: Great. So you're happy with that? You've got yourself a safe space.
0: Yeah.
1: Right. I'd like you to take a deep breath and put yourself back in there. Can you see it all? Your chair, your body of water, your tree, your method of cleaning, which was what, by the way?
0: Oh, it's a dust, a little brush. It's got
1: dustbuster.
0: It's got black bristles on it. It's like an old-fashioned wooden, the one for the dustpan. Yep.
1: Okay.
0: And it's right there.
1: Your method of receiving information is obviously etheric. Most people are usually a little more physical than that. Right. So, but the point is, with one breath, you're able to get yourself back into a safe space. So you can do this at work.
0: Gotcha. Yeah.
1: So when someone comes in and goes, throw stuff on your desk, bang, and goes, get that to me by the end of the day.
0: And you go into stress and anxiety. Yeah.
1: Instead of going, I don't have to do that. That's your job. And I don't have time for that. And can't you see I'm busy? You can go into your safe space for 5 seconds and respond with something more like, thanks so much for your faith in my ability to do your job. However, I'm a bit busy right now. Being a team player that I am, if I get time, I'll give you a hand at the end of the day.
0: Gotcha. So this is something...
1: That's a five-second safe space.
0: I really like what you've just created here. And that's it, because it's quick and it's to the point. So
1: right, I just want to... Just give me a couple of minutes. I just want to do a quick reading on that for you and apologise for the state of my voice, as my father would say. Sound like a goose farting in the fog, but that's because I don't do mornings.
0: Go on then.
1: But... So your chair was pink and full of love, and it was an ornate dining chair. Twice in this you used the term old-fashioned. Yeah. So that indicates to me that you like things done the way things used to be done. It's not that you're afraid of change. You just prefer the original methods from things that you know are tried and true.
0: Oh, okay.
1: So that's fabulous. The fact that it's pink...

0: talks about love, and obviously it's also a colour for the heart chakra. It's green, but it's often referred to as pink. So that's about self-healing and self-love, which tells me that at the moment you're working towards improving your life and doing well. So that's great. Body of water was the ocean. What did it look like? Was it raging? Was it blue? Was it green? What are we looking at? Was it calm?
1: Yeah, it was just beautiful. We're just undulating waves. It was calm, but there were beautiful waves there. Just how it's on a perfect day.
0: Relaxation. Yeah. So you are looking for things that help you to relax and calm you down. So make sure you do actually get to the ocean would be useful, a more direct message there. But etherically, it refers to make sure you take time to stop.
2: Which I do.
0: Okay.
2: Yeah, beautiful.
0: And the fact that it's calm means that your emotions are under control at the moment, which is great. Your tree was a pahutukawa. Now, generally, I don't know if you've seen them, but they generally have these massive trunks.
2: They've got
0: lots of texture and lots of colour. There are different shades of brown on the trunk, and they've got green leaves and red flowers and things like that. So this talks about a richness of life and a solidity and a good grounding.
2: Yeah.
0: There's nothing wrong with having a sapling. It just means you're at the beginning of something. But energetically, this just refers to you're quite solidly entrenched in the path that you're taking at the moment and happy to be so, which is great. The message that you received was feathers, and feathers are always a sign that those who have passed or your angels are with you, because, of course, it was always drawn in art that angels had wings and could fly, and that was our version of how they get around. So a feather is a representation that you're not in it on your own and that they're there. And also different colours and things of the feather can tell you about what's going on. So black and white means you've got a decision to make. One that looks like a quill means you've got something that needs writing. A white one means someone's supporting you. So you've got all of these things. A blue one means you need to communicate. So do you know what colour your feather was?
1: Oh, it was white, but I have different coloured feathers at home, and I use colours as well. So the colours, for the listeners that may not know, the colours also can tune us into the different chakras. So the blue is about communication.
0: Yep.
1: But then blue can also be expansiveness. It depends on the association of what is actually occurring. So for me, it was a white feather. Yeah.
0: So I just want to stop you for a second. Close your eyes. Go back to your safe space.
1: Yeah.
0: You can see it?
1: Mm-hmm.
0: Great. Mission accomplished. So that was a wee psychic reading just on what you
1: like
0: created
1: that
0: in your safe space.
1: And I like that to create it. And I would add to the listeners that, you practice and play with this in your safe space. You know, practice first time when you're at home, and just
0: it will change.
1: Yeah, of course.
0: You know, the chair
1: will.
0: That you're using will change,
1: yes,
0: the tree depending
1: will.
0: On your mood and things like that. But it's
1: key.
0: Your space. You
1: yeah.
0: make it, and you can get
1: exactly.
0: into it at any second. So.
1: Wow, we've only got a few minutes left, so I've still got other questions. So, in a snapshot, what do you love about your work, Kim?
0: What I love about all my work, and I guess I'm fairly mercurial. I do a little bit of art and a little bit of music and a little bit of reading and healing, and they are all channeled. I think people need to understand that all arts are channeled.
1: Yeah.
0: And it's just nice to connect with that energy and create in that space. And I guess that's what I like. I also like the fact that almost all of those things I do personally with groups of people.
1: Mm.
0: So I often do platform readings for people. I used to do a monthly medium show that I ran. When I do art, I usually paint. There's a group of us that often paint together whenever we're in the same town. And we often exhibit together. And when you have an exhibit, people come and you get to talk to people. So all of these things involve people and connection and community, which I like.
1: It's such a fundamental human need, isn't it, to just connect and for us to be feel safe to be ourselves, and then we share and grow with what is then feels safe to impart and share and express with other people. And
0: we're pack animals. We do need other people around us.
1: Oh, we do.
0: In order to develop our individuality, we need to feel safe so that we can do
1: that. And we're also different and unique as well. Now, one other quick thing is, what can you share for others who have got some time to go and visit your artwork? I'll just share what I did.
0: And a bit of blatant self-promotion.
1: I went to this to her exhibition, and I was like just in awe of the depth of strength and inner vulnerability, but to be able to rise up when you've got such precious artwork that was severely damaged, and then you just you had help. You had Nimesh, which is, he's a well-known artist.
0: And my daughter, and I just a few other things.
1: So yes. She's got, there's this painting of

0: earth, and it's been, this huge rip has been woven together with golden thread. And I said to Kim at the time, this has taken on a whole other dimension, because it's a representation also of the world at large, that we're in the state of repair, we're in the state of remedy, we're in the state of transformation. Things aren't broken, they are not beyond repair, that we can weave ourselves together, and we can do it collectively, and we can do it individually, and we'll all do it in our own unique way. And then there's this other painting I saw where there were two pieces. They were the one on top of the other, and the front one had this massive rip, and inside of it you could see the background of the other painting and these beautiful fairy lights. And I thought, that
1: I had a diptych, which is a two-piece painting over two canvases, and both of the canvases had been ripped, so I stuck one, or screwed one to the other, and I put lights in behind it. So it was my mate Nimesh from Nimesh Art who said, so this stuff was on the walls in a charity community centre that I was running, and in a drug-fueled rage, he took paintings off the wall and smashed them over the back of the chairs and threw them up and down Ferry Road. And I was heartbroken for quite some time, and Amish said, we can fix it, you know, we can reframe them or re-canvas them. And that led rise to an idea of the Japanese art of kintsugi, which is repairing things with gold. Generally refers to crockery and pottery, of course. But so that was the idea, that I could repair every one of my paintings with gold. So every one of them has gold in some form or another. Gold leaf, gold paint, gold thread, golden lights. As you've seen it, you'll understand every single one of them. Gold ribbon, every single one of them's got something a little different about it. And I didn't really notice how it had come together until I was inspired by your aura when you came to the opening. And it really excited me to see how that excited you.
0: Yes.
1: Because when you're working on it, it comes from something broken. I saw it as something different, but you saw it as something new, and that was amazing to me.
0: Yeah.
1: But I really enjoyed the opening out at Kaiapoi's Art on the Quay there at the library. And if anybody wants a walkthrough, they're welcome to do it. So while we're doing blatant self-promotion, keep an eye on the Sounds Like Spirit Facebook page. I will put up a day-long clear senses course on a Saturday or a Sunday. I will put up a psychic development circle, and I will put up a walkthrough at Art on the Quay. So by the end of today, please don't look today, look tomorrow, there will be those things there, and you can join me on them if you'd like.
0: You can call, so she's on Facebook, Sounds Like Spirit. You can also call her, or text her, actually. Text message
1: on
0: her mobile.
1: Call. I don't answer phone numbers that I don't know, but text me with who you are and what you're after.
0: And that, her phone number is 027-424-6189. And before we wrap up, I've got two final questions. On a personal note, what lights you up in joy? That now maybe people don't see this part.
1: Oh, no, they definitely see it. I'm exposed to the world. I just quietly flashed into there. You can't see that. It's radio. Never mind. nothing indecent. Anyway, it's music that lights me up. For those who know, and if you've done a clear senses course, you'll understand that chakras can be balanced by words, colours, feelings, but they can also be balanced using sound.
0: Absolutely.
1: And when you're a singer, every time you hit those notes that belong to each of those chakras, you are self-balancing. So music absolutely lights me up. I love it. I feel somewhat depressed when I'm not doing it. It is absolutely my favourite thing.
0: And
1: it lights up the others around you too.
0: Yeah, exactly.
1: One of my superpowers is enhancing the superpowers of others. And music does that very quickly and over a large group of people very quickly. My joy today has been the radio show. I used to run one on Sock Radio. I used to do 2 hours every Wednesday morning. And I used to think, what am I going to talk about? And I should never have worried about that. It's stopping me talking. That's a problem.
0: And hopefully we have a good coffee afterwards.
1: Could I just do a quick blessing for the day?
0: Oh, absolutely. And let's weave that into the last question, which is, what final words of wisdom would you like to inspire listeners with today? And weave that into your blessing.
1: Well, isn't it funny? We actually touched on that earlier today when we talked about the jobs. Always follow your passion. People say, but what's my pathway and what's my purpose in life? And the thing is, it's to find joy instead of and in spite of any and all obstacles. Mm. And that is the point. So if you're working a job that you hate, leave it. If you're in a relationship that doesn't agree with you, leave it. You know, if you

0: follow the passion, abundance always follows that. Isn't it funny? Because people often refer to citrine as the stone of abundance, but it's actually a stone of joy. And when you are joyous and joyful, the abundance follows.
1: Oh, that's interesting.
0: So people try and put it backwards, but yeah, so yeah. If we can... I know it's rushed and we've spoken quickly, I hope you've got the general gist of it.
1: They have, and I just wanted to pipe in that you look at intuition and divine synchronicity. She's talking about

was kicking back, drinking, talking, squawking, getting in deep. 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He had a little trouble lately getting sleep. He was saying something I can't remember.

the barrel was where I wound up, watching some cheap fool acting like he knew what love was. Is this really the best we can be? Because if this is the best, I'm wondering what the hell is wrong with me. Have we lost ourselves? Our direction?

0: Plains Media. What is alcoholism? It's a disease, not a disgrace.
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1: And I'm Jaya.
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1: Welcome to tonight's episode of Unspun, where we continue our Jehovah's Witnesses series. Tonight, we're sitting down with someone who's born into the Jehovah's Witness community, a world they didn't choose, but were shaped by from the very beginning. We talk about what it was like growing up inside the faith, the beliefs, the rules, the expectations, and how those early messages seep into your sense of self. We explore what it takes to untangle from a world that wants to find everything, your identity, your future, or even your safety. And we speak honestly about the long road of rebuilding, healing, and learning to stand on solid ground beyond it. On the pod today, we are interviewing Justin White, aka Rusty. Rusty is a highly regarded New Zealand comedian based in Christchurch, known for his award-winning stand-up and energetic live performances. He has been a staple of the South Island comedy scene and has been described as a cult classic comedian. Rusty is known for his fast-paced, often chaotic, and hilarious storytelling, with reviews calling his work a finely pondered

0: a finely polished masterwork. His material often focuses on absurd observations and personal stories. Rusty grew up as a Jehovah's Witness and walked away as a teenager, and now he turns that world into comedy gold. His humor is dark, a little irreverent, and deeply personal, pulling from the strange, intense, and sometimes surreal moments of life inside a high-control religion. We met him at the Doomsday Comedy event, loved his set, and invited him on the pod to unpack the story behind the jokes. Welcome.
1: How we doing?
0: Good, good. So, to start off, tell us a little about who you are today and what life looks for you now.
1: Yikes, big questions. Who I am today? I fix guitars during the day. I play music and perform at night. I'm in lots of projects, keep myself real busy, and that's pretty much the sum total of it. There's not really a lot else in my life apart from work and performing.
0: But you also are a musician as well, aren't
1: yeah.
0: you?
1: Yeah.
0: And you told me before we started that you were in four different projects.
1: Yeah,
0: that's incredible. That's that's a huge amount of output. You like to keep yourself busy.
1: Yeah. I have a brain that is not built for downtime. I don't know what to do with free time, so I'd like to be busy and doing shit all the time.
0: That's cool. So, tell us about what your world was like inside the Jehovah's Witness community, and how did it shape you?
1: Oh, so many ways. So I was raised in a divided household. My mum was very devout Jehovah's Witness, very much seeking to make Jehovah proud. Dad was an angry atheist drinker. Two incredibly different worldviews. They didn't really so much struggle over our spiritual upbringing. My father thought the church was a wonderful way of getting children out of the house and away from him. So he just kind of sat in the background, which I know isn't the case with all, divided households. Sometimes there's a real battleground between the parents for the souls of the children. Dad didn't give a shit about our souls. It was fine. Mum, because she had, because she had married an unbeliever, she converted when she was 18 to Jehovah's Witnesses, who, found her at a very vulnerable state. Her upbringing was not cool. And yeah, they love a person in a vulnerable state. They'll get on in there. She met my dad when she was like 22, married an unbeliever, so was disfellowshipped, and then spent years bowing and scraping to get her way back in. But because of that, no matter what congregation she was in, there was a stigma that traveled with her from elder group to elder group.
0: Right.
1: Someone who will make terrible decisions. I don't know if you've ever been 20 before, but you probably made some terrible decisions. I know I did.
0: Yeah.
1: And that shit will follow you around the rest of your life in the organization. So she was desperate for approval from an organization that kind of victimized her. And we were pawns in that game. You bring up good, devout, children that always have something cool to say in the answers and clearly do that, then that helps your standing in the congregation. So there's a lot of direct and insistent encouragement and that underlying kind of, gee, mum's already got such a shit deal in life, I don't want to be the person that disappoints her further. Mother's disappointment was always the worst thing. Dad would just beat you.
0: Right.
1: And, once it's over, and you learn that physical pain, there's a high degree of forbearance that you can train yourself into. But, mum being disappointed in you hurt a lot more than anything Dad could do.
0: Right.

0: I grew up, I've got a bunch of older brothers and sisters, but I really only grew up with one of them, who's 3 years older than me. Yeah, and he was caught up in the same thing. You're made to feel strange and other from everybody else in the world. It's a lot harder going through school, making friends, doing all the normal things normal kids do. You are very twisted in your ideas about other people. You know, but Jehovah's Witness is a very zero-sum game. You're in the cult or you are an evil Satan-worshipping bag of crap with no moral fiber or, you know. So I think the thing for me, because I left relatively early in life, you know, I was 15 and a half, I found it relatively easy to walk away from the beliefs. They seem just stupid, just really dumb. Like, if the omnipotent creator of the universe really did have a detailed plan, I suspect it would be at least better written, you know? Like,
1: yeah.
0: I imagine that the, you know, the creator of the universe might be an effective communicator. and, you know, the beliefs are obviously idiotic, relatively easy to beat, especially if you get out early enough. But the conditioning is a whole other thing, and something I myself did not realize was even at play until decades after I'd left, when I was trying to sort my brain out a bit and saw a therapist, and sort of the first consultation I briefly outlined, you know, my problems and why I was there, and he said, "Were you brought up religious by any chance?" And I went, yeah, I was. And he says, "Were you brought up as a Jehovah's Witness by any chance?" And I was like, "Yeah. How'd you figure that?" And he said, "You cunts should have a syndrome named after you." And he said, "Let me just say some things and see if they chime with you." And he rattled off three or four things. And I was like, "Yeah, bingo, all of them." And he's like, "Yeah." And he explained to me that the conditioning was a lot more professional than the beliefs, you know, and because I'd been born into it, that conditioning had been applied to me the instant I was aware, and that's the stuff that messes you up long term.
1: Yeah.
0: You know?
1: Yeah.
0: I had a lifelong battle with just an unexplained self-loathing that nothing I achieved, nothing I did was ever good enough or worthy. I wasn't worthy of love or having anything good happen to me because I'm a worthless clay slave built to disappoint God.
1: Yeah.
0: Now, you don't say that out loud to yourself, but if it's ingrained in subcutaneously, you know, your whole life, you will carry that shit around with you like finely made luggage the rest of your life.
1: Yeah.
0: Until you realize that that's what it is.
1: Yeah.
0: And when you say, "Who am I now?" I'm a whole bunch happier than I was just a few years ago.
1: Right.
0: Because the first step to breaking your conditioning is recognizing you've been conditioned.
1: So let's talk about that. What was the catalyst moment that led to you leaving?
0: It was kind of a storm of various things. I was resisting getting baptized. I'd been kind of PMO from, I don't know, about the age of 11. You know, I was one of them bright kids, and I saw the inconsistencies, the outright lies, the fact that if you were too curious and answered difficult questions, you weren't a keen student that wanted to know about Jehovah. You were a troublemaking little shit, you know, and that just seemed really incongruous, but I tried to stay in for as long as I could for my mother's sake, you know. But eventually you do the math and you go, I can't actually pretend to be someone else for the rest of my life to make my parents happy, or one parent, you know. And if you can and you think that that's worth the investment, well, good luck to you, but I don't think it'll work out

0: you can't live your life for other people. You got to do it for you. So I was resisting getting baptized. I made a few worldly friends because most of the people in my congregation I just did not gel with whatsoever. I got into trouble, you know. I got drunk once.
1: Oh,
0: yeah. Oh, right, yeah. And from then on, just instant alcoholic, and you know, started beating people up and stealing cars, of course. But no. The thing that was the last fiber to snap and set me adrift was the fact that when I got in trouble, they took my stuff. Like, they took my stereo away and my bicycle, you know, like, and that made me think, A, what a bunch of petty little bitches, and B, wow, this is conditional, you know?
1: Yeah.
0: All this love, all this faith, all this togetherness, righteousness, and solidarity is really, really conditional. It's not absolute. It is, you know, you can't bang on that stuff unless you follow all the rules. And I think that was the thing that made me go, I'm not only not going to meetings anymore, I'm getting the fuck out of here and I'm running as far as I can.
1: Yeah.
0: And I was not ready to leave home, and things were real, real difficult as a 15-year-old with you know, no support network or resources or anything. And I ended up in a pretty dicey situation there for a while. You know, I was a homeless street kid. But, you know, at least I hadn't built an entire life and got married and had a family while parroting nonsense I didn't believe. And I absolutely know why people would make that choice. It is real, real difficult to break away that early when you've got, you know, nothing. But it would have been even harder to shatter a whole bunch of other people's lives by leaving. Yeah. And that gives them even longer to work the conditioning into you, which makes it harder to stand on your own and get out.
1: Yeah, I appreciate that. Did you have any outside support when you left? Or was it just a completely solitary journey?
0: I'm kind of, don't know how much I can actually say. I'm very conscious I only want to tell my story. There was another witness kid who was kind of going through the same thing. And while we weren't in a position to support each other materially at all, we did hang out. We played in a band together for a while, and it was that I felt some solidarity with that. My main support network was the band I was playing with, and the professional gentleman who supplied me with marijuana in order to sell at school.
1: Right.
0: That's how I made ends meet for a while. Because I kept going to school while living in a tent on the beach, living in the back of a church, sleeping in the streets, whatever.
1: Wow.
0: Weirdly enough, those, hard to describe me anything other than a crime family, but they showed me a lot more support and unconditional fellow feeling than anybody from the church ever did. And they thought my situation was kind of tragic, and they were like, well, you know, you can keep yourself in service station pies and sell a bit of weed for us at your high school. And they really looked after me to a certain extent. You know, they helped me get my first place and that sort of thing. And it feels awfully strange to say, you know, the community, Christ-loving network dedicated to spreading peace and goodwill among earth stole my bicycle while a crime family helped a homeless urchin get on their feet.
1: Yeah, the irony is thick. The irony
0: weird.
1: Is thick there, yeah.
0: And those bad guys, when I left town, so there was no, oh, no, you owe us. It was all like, good on you, man, get out of here, get your life started.
1: That's awesome.
0: You know, which is crazy, right?
1: Yeah, that is crazy. So I want to talk a bit about the social architecture of the XD jobs and, you know, specifically shunning and family. You know, they have this policy of disfellowshipping. It's a central pillar of the JW structure. How have you

0: managed to build a chosen family in your life now outside of the organization?
1: One of the reasons I didn't want to get baptized is I didn't want to get this fellowship. By the time I figured out that eventually I was going to leave, I thought, well, if I get baptized and I get this fellowship, I'll never be able to speak to my mum ever again, right? Well, it turns out if people feel like shunning you, they're going to.
0: Yeah.
1: And the other thing was I ran. I didn't want anything from anybody connected to that world. I wanted to either fail horrendously on my own, succeed gloriously on my own, or muddle my way through a life of mediocrity on my own. But I just didn't want anything from them. Yeah, certainly other members of the congregation treated me like I might as well as being disfellowship. No one would, you know, acknowledge me or anything like that. But to be fair, I wasn't trying to be acknowledged. I just wanted to get out, make a clean break, and just get away as far from those manipulative people as possible.
0: And you already had sort of a connection with the outside world with your music and your band. So
1: yeah, which was very controversial with the elders. They didn't want me,
0: of course,
1: playing raucous music.
0: Yeah.
1: I mean, you know, it's deeply weird for a teenage boy to want to play an electric guitar.
0: I know. How strange.
1: Yeah. If I see teenagers playing a guitar, I slap it out of their hands and say, no, no. Think about your choices.
0: Think about your life, son.
1: Yeah. But honestly, music is always been, you know, if I need a savior, that's what it is. You get together with people and you put all your skills together to make something that's way more than any of you are on your own. I guess that's what a lot of people want a church to be like.
0: Yeah.
1: You know, so for anybody out there who's looking for that real good feeling in a communal enterprise you can get into and actually get something spiritual and ethereal and real out of it, join a band.
0: Yeah.
1: Learn an instrument. know? and music is something that has always required all of my concentration. And same with stand-up. Like, when I'm performing stand-up, there is no part of my brain that is anxious, depressed, worried, frightened, whatever. There's no room for anything else. And I love that about, you know, creation and performance is the way that it just consumes everything you got. There's no bandwidth to feel like shit.
0: A lot of people refer to that as the flow state. You know, do you chime with that?
1: Yeah.
0: That's really
1: Absolutely.
0: Cool. So for many, leaving at the organization means losing their entire social and familial network overnight. And you've mentioned a few times how close you were with your mom, how much you loved her. How did you navigate that initial void of connection?
1: Well, that's a whole big complicated bag of worms. There's a bunch of extenuating factors that are probably outside of the scope of the conversation we're having that, I got the fuck out. I ran away.
0: Right.
1: You know, at that stage, I felt like the church were a brain parasite that my mother suffered from. Mm-hmm. I mean, reading the publications today, like, it's noticeable how dumbed down everything is and how obviously aiming for idiots they are, right? Because that's an easy convert and an easy person to keep under the thumb. My mum was far from an idiot. She was a very smart woman. She just had her brain vandalized by experts. And so I didn't, I still don't and never really have. I've never really held anything against my parents. You know, both of them did fucked up things, but not because they were fucked up people, because they had fucked up information.
0: Yeah.
1: Most assholes don't know they're being assholes, right? They just believe incorrect stuff and they're acting on the information that they have for what they believe is the best purpose. But if the information's garbage, then the purpose is garbage and the deeds will be garbage. But, you know, I've never, you know, railed against them as people. They're just, you know, that's just the milieu.

0: they had. And in particular, my mum, like I said, her upbringing was real hard out. And she was never going to turn out 100% normal or well-adjusted after that. And this is one of the things I get angry at the J-Dubs about, is they do look for people in that state. They look for people in a moment of weakness, in a moment of high amount of stress, people, you know, who have weaknesses of various sorts. That's catnip to a cult, you know. Yeah. That is their way in. They promise you, oh, yeah, you feel like shit because your life's real hard. Well, guess what? In any minute now, Jesus is going to come and make it all better. That's a compelling message to somebody whose reality is inescapably shit.
1: Yeah, yeah. Any time, my brother is in Islam, and he has been for 35 years, and he's quite fundamentalist. And any time I sort of complain about my life, you know, like I'm just having a yarn, you know, just having a moan. He immediately pounces on that and goes, "Well, you should become a Muslim because it will solve all of your problems."
0: Well, this is true. And this is absolutely true because history shows that not one single Muslim has had a bad day in the last 700 years. Mm. It's all made better by the promise of Allah.
1: That's right. That's a great way to put it. That's really good. So once you were out, what was can you give us an example of an everyday task that was just hard to adjust to?
0: Everyday task. The initial biggest shock was discovering that worldly people aren't all thieving, rapist murderers. You know, you thought that nobody outside the religion has a shred of moral fiber, and encountering people, you know, like the gents I mentioned before, people that fall into a definition of you know, absolute and sheer horror in the Jehovah's Witnesses milieu that acted with a greater amount of ethicality and moral clarity than a lot of these people that had been, you know, teaching us all that we're vile, broken slaves.
1: Yeah.
0: That was difficult, realizing that the outside world had rules too.
1: Yeah.
0: you know?
1: Boundaries.
0: And that they were different ones. And I don't know if I really struggled any kind of everyday task, because immediately after getting out, my life was real hectic, topsy turvy, desperate scrabble anyway for a while there. Got my feet, moved to Christchurch with the band I was playing in Timaru at the time. They helped me out heaps.
1: Yeah.
0: You know, they had told me for you know, as long as they'd known me, man, you got to get out of this weird church you guys go to. They could see that I was at war with myself, that at heart, I'm kind of a laid-back, live-and-let-live empiricist. I like measurements and, you know, stuff like that. I don't really have a spiritual bone in my body. You know, I'm kind of mechanistic like that. And I want things to make sense. And I like it when people's ideas are amenable to change. If you get better information, you should have better ideas. You shouldn't go, this information might be real good, but doesn't jibe with my preconceptions, you know. That's the stuff I liked.
1: So you had a level of critical thinking that I think quite a lot of people didn't, because it seems to me like you figured out a lot of this stuff before you'd even left, and you had the music support.
0: Kind of Pimo from very early teens, you know. Remember when the Evolution book came out, or the Creation book, as I'd call it. And I was just reading this going, this is so flawed on so many levels. The You know, just they'll quote some famous scientist, but the quote is so narrow, so stitched together with ellipses.

0: and so out of context. Yeah. And I think that my superpower, my golden ticket was witnesses are supposed to really closely watch whatever their children consume media-wise.
1: Right.
0: I figured out that if the book looked boring enough on the outside, if it looked like an old, you know, book rather than a flashy, I could read whatever I liked. No one was going to check the title. They weren't.
1: Right.
0: None of my peers were read enough to recognize the authors or stuff.
1: Yeah.
0: And so, yeah, I read everything I could get my hands on. And yeah, that helped out a lot. That helped me see outside the very narrow specter of acceptable information that a witness kid is supposed to be allowed.
1: Yeah. Yeah. You've talked about, before outside of this podcast, we talked a little bit about, you know, your comedy career, your stand-up career. And you mentioned, you know, wanting to be busy all the time because, you know, certain anxieties creep in and sort of stuff like that. How do you handle triggers or moments when, you know, sort of an old cult think tries to creep back in or anything like that? How do you handle your anxieties in general?
0: With an approach generally that is absolutely at odds with what any qualified psychological professional will tell you. So any listeners, this is at your own risk, don't use my method. Counselors and psychologists, psychotherapists will say there's a great deal of value in acceptance and allowance.
1: Yeah.
0: Right?
1: Mm-hmm.
0: I don't work that way.
1: Mm-hmm.
0: I don't accept and I don't allow. I will bully myself, and it works for me. I don't think it's probably a good method for everybody, but honestly, my best defense it when, you know, brain is behaving, cult thing wants to creep in, that sort of thing, is just a short, sharp, come on, dude, come the fuck on.
1: Yeah.
0: Didn't walk all this way to turn back now.
1: Yeah.
0: And if you know, the urge to root out the conditioning wherever I find it, it's a simple win-loss thing. If the goddamn elders in the congregations of my youth, they win when I'm not in control of up here.
1: Yeah.
0: Right?
1: Yeah, gotcha.
0: And like I said, I've just put way too much work in to allow that to happen.
1: Yeah.
0: And that's how I get myself through a lot of things, like when I had phase of being really social phobic and found talking to strangers to be the most just, you know, energy sapping thing in the world.
1: Mm-hmm.
0: Went and got a job in retail.
1: Right.
0: Forces you to do it all the time.
1: So you sort of handle these things head on, kind of with brute force.
0: Yep.
1: Sort of thing. Yeah.
0: Pretty much.
1: Yeah. I mean, that's really, I'm really glad that you said that because, you know, one of the things about the podcast is that we want people to realize that there isn't just one way of recovery. Like, everyone's different.
0: And I think there's probably as many different recoveries as there are people leaving cults.
1: Yeah, exactly.
0: Just like recoveries for most things, you know.
1: Yeah. And it's great to hear that perspective from you, you know. Really appreciate that. So, JWs are taught to view the world as being under the control of Satan. When did you first realize the world wasn't as dark as you were told?
0: I don't know. I'm not sure. I don't know if I can identify that exact moment. I think I'd always suspected it wasn't as bad as, and also, like, I was really into reading about history, and you read enough history, you realize ain't no one in charge, never has been.
1: Mm-hmm.
0: If anyone's in charge of this planet, they really need to go to management school or something and make this a more cohesive and believable narrative, right?
1: Yeah,
0: at the moment, it just seems all way too ad hoc. And just like I said, the

0: the, you know, omniscient creator of the universe should at the very least be a good communicator. If Satan's been running the world for thousands and thousands of years, I'm wondering what, if anything, he's learning from the experience.
1: Yeah.
0: Because it doesn't seem to be getting better at it.
1: Yeah.
0: And yet, despite all the various vectors and ways in which your life can go to hell in modern society, people still keep on being good. And, you know, and it's funny, the one thing that the worldly media and the Watchtower Bible and Tract Society kind of both go on about at the same time, and myths that need busting, they're both full of shit. There are more good people than bad people in the world, and there are more smart people than dumb people in the world, right? And I think if all of us said that to ourselves at least once a day, it'd be easier, because we're constantly getting told that, you know, you're the only clever one and everybody else is a dunce. You're the only good one and everybody else is evil. Well, no, fuck that, man. When we had the earthquakes in Christchurch, you know, that really pulled the skin off what people really are.
1: Yeah.
0: Right? When your city's falling over and shit gets real, people are cooperative.
1: Yeah.
0: People are not exploitative. They're collaborative. People look out for other people. And the harder the situation gets, the more good people act.
1: Yeah.
0: Right?
1: Yeah.
0: Which, you know, we constantly get told. I mean, like, even this, like, Lord of the Flies, you know, there's a new production of it out or something. I remember reading this book back when I was a kid and going, oh, gosh, blah, blah, blah, blah. Underneath the skin of every human is a, you know, nature red in tooth and claw. Well, a bunch of kids did get stranded on a marine island many, many years ago, right? A bunch of Pacifica boys, you know, North Torres Strait, somewhere around there.
1: Yeah.
0: And they're stranded there for a year.
1: Yeah.
0: Right? Well, when they finally got picked up, those kids had formed the tightest bonds of anyone ever. They had fully cooperated the whole time. They had a garden running. You know, like people actually, the harder you screw people, the more good comes out.
1: Yeah.
0: Which rather runs counter to the narrative told by the Jehovah's Witnesses, you know?
1: Yeah.
0: And, you know, if anything, it was, it might have been the first, like most main realization in real life was the guys I was talking about who hooked me up with weed to sell.
1: Yeah.
0: Right? They didn't look like nice people. They just acted like nice people when they had the opportunity, you know?
1: Yeah.
0: And I was thinking to myself, look, if criminals can be this, like, why can't the religious people be this exact?
1: Yeah.
0: You know, like, it just made me go, wow, the whole thing is upside down.
1: Yeah.
0: And also, the Jehovah's Witnesses could have done a better job of pretending that they're an organization that loves light.
1: Yeah.
0: A bunch of stuff went down in the congregations I grew up in. To anybody with their eyes and ears open, you could tell there was a whole bunch of evil in that organization and that there were terrible people who had positions of trust, who had positions of power, and who misused those positions, like on the regular. Well, you know, if you want to convince me that every sucker outside the thing is evil, you'd better first convince me that everybody inside the thing is good.
1: Yeah.
0: I don't know, they've kind of failed on both counts.
1: Yeah, the math is pretty simple, isn't it?
0: Yeah.
1: I wanted to ask you about, you know, at this point we're talking about sort of breaking the mental loop that you get stuck in when you're in a cult. How did you handle the transition? And I'm suspecting I know what the answer is, but I'm going to ask you anyway. How did you handle the transition from the belief that Armageddon is just round the corner to actually planning your life, you know, sort of making some kind of future for yourself?
0: That was the hardest thing. That, for me, falls under the, you know, when I first left, it was kind of under the, well, it's a coin flip. It might all be true. And if it is, then I reckon living in the time of the end has a special kind of ride for those brave enough to ride it, you know? And then the more time and distance I got, the less those beliefs were colouring my thing. But the conditioning that everything can stop at any moment, that you've had

0: under your head from the instant you can understand speech. That really does fuck with your ability to conceive of the future. And I think I went through a huge chunk of my life not being able to, and making some terrible short-sighted decisions, and also making long-term decisions when I didn't think there was a long term. Right. you can badly miscalculate these things. I think it's only probably in the last few years that I've actually gotten a handle on the future is real and it's going to happen to me.
1: Yeah.
0: And this surfaces in weird little ways. Like, I got a mouthful of ruined teeth that I never did anything about back when it might have been cheap and effective to do so, because I never thought I was going to see anything on the other side long enough. I went, well, I can spend thousands of dollars on my mouth that I might get to use for a few more years, or I could buy another guitar, you know, and here I am. I got 11 guitars at home and a terrible, terrible smile.
2: 11 guitars and 11 teeth.
0: Yeah, yeah, roughly equal. Yeah, it's one in, one out now. It's, yeah.
2: No, I appreciate that. That is.
0: But Dad, I think that's the thing that has taken me the longest to get even close to getting a handle on, and it's probably one of the things that really messed with my life in a lot of ways that I was not conscious that that was what it was.
2: Yeah, yeah. And did the music help? Was your love of reading help by the, you know, did stand up, you know, sort of break it down for you? What was the catalyst for changing your mind about Armageddon?
0: Well, I think, you know, the notion, you know, like being born in the late 70s, you know, raised in the 80s, where the nuclear threat was very real and present, and then through the 90s and the end of history, and then September 11 and the whole new round of global paranoia kicking off. Jehovah doesn't have dibs on wasting us all. Yeah. We can do that ourselves. Like, yeah. We don't need to contract that shit out. And while with Armageddon, only the Son of Man knows the day or the hour or whatever, but with World War III, we can watch it happen on CNN. Like, you get some run-up to this shit. You can actually, you know, you can, it's a lot more convenient. If there's going to be an Armageddon, we're probably going to do it ourselves. Or if we do subcontract it, we'll hand it over to the AI and it'll figure out a way to waste us all. Yeah. But we don't need the universe's creator to undo us.
2: Yeah. Like,
0: we've overtaken him in destructive power. You know, much ado is made on JW.org by one of the weirdos from the governing body about how an angel killed 185,000 people in one night. Well, I mean, that angel was flying a B-2. They could do way better than those numbers. If anything, being brought up in a cult where you're constantly talking about the end of the world probably gives you a bit of an inoculation about worrying about a actual self-doubt
2: end of the world. Yeah, no, I never thought about it like that.
0: Other people might be going, shit, World War III is about to break out. This in Iran's kicking off. And it's like, man, I've been living this my whole life. The world could end at any moment. Yeah, sure, whatever. You know, like, let's have fun.
2: Did you hear recently in the news that there were loads of complaints from soldiers, U.S. soldiers? They were complaining because the leaders said that we're doing this for God. The leaders said to hundreds of troops that this is for Armageddon. You know, and I think the response from a lot of the soldiers was horror. It's like we're just cannon fodder. You know, that's basically what the what the guy was saying.
0: How familiar are you with the Christian Zionism and Christian nationalism undercurrents that have been? Yeah, like that shit is messed up. Those people want to bring about the end of days. Their reading of Bible prophecy, they are absolutely certain the state of Israel has to be destroyed, right?

0: an act of war from its neighbours. Weird that, how the, you know, it kind of explains a lot if you think about those people are now in very influential positions, they're pushing policies, they would have been responsible for the issuance of that statement, right?
1: Mm-hmm.
0: They make a show of unwavering support for Israel, because to them, the end game is Israel being destroyed in a war, in a conventional earthly war, and that is what will usher in the kingdom of heaven.
1: Yeah.
0: And I've got to give them their due. There isn't really much point in effective taxation of the rich to pay down your national debt if you are flat out trying to accelerate a war that you're pretty sure will end civilization as we know it.
1: Yeah.
0: You know, I can see why they don't really want to fix their healthcare system. There's not a lot of point. You know, and
1: yeah,
0: it's just like me and my teeth all over again, you know.
1: Yeah.
0: But yeah, absolutely. There's, you know, J-Dubs messed me up for a bit. They had a jolly good go at ruining my brain, you know, strangling it at birth, so to speak. But ultimately, in the realm of cults and that style of belief system, they are small beer.
1: Right.
0: You know, there's not that many of them. They are not infiltrated throughout the political system, all that sort of thing.
1: Yeah.
0: You know, and that helps. When they are the big scary cult that has, you know, chased you out of your life or whatever, they feel big and powerful, and but it may help people out there to know that on the grand scheme of things, they're kind of pathetic.
1: Yeah.
0: But these, you know, the Christian nationalist, Christian Zionist weirdos, that's a big, massive cult that has its hands on the levers of power.
1: Yeah.
0: They show all the same systems of control and behavior control and conscience modification, all that sort of stuff.
1: Yeah.
0: But they're playing with massive weapons on a world stage.
1: Yeah.
0: You know, in a deluded belief that they are doing God's work.
1: Yeah. Yeah, exactly.
0: I just want to see the look on their faces when their plan works, right? Israel gets destroyed, the blood of the Jews flows into the sea, blah, blah, blah. Jesus comes down and says, "Hi, I'm Jesus. You might remember me. This is my dad, Jehovah." Like, a lot of people are going to be disappointed with that when they find out God's real name. You know, like, there's been like, oh, that stupid little cult, they got one thing right. That is the dude's name.
1: One of the things that cults often use are thought-stopping phrases and, you know, to discourage critical thinking. Was there anything specific you had to unlearn? And what did you replace it with, if anything?
0: I guess in some ways my karma ran over my dogma. I wasn't keen to replace a bunch of arbitrary rules with a bunch of other arbitrary rules.
1: You know,
0: I wanted to try the idea of like living life on a kind of scientific basis, where you try something out and you measure the results, and if they're good, then that's a good thing, and if the results were bad, then maybe rethink your approach, don't do that thing again or do it differently, whatever. But yeah, I really was not keen to suck in a different operating system. I did briefly look at a couple of other religions and went, look, an imaginary friend's an imaginary friend, right? It doesn't really matter. Some of them are more controlling than others, some of them less, but it's still... Oh, man, I hope I don't offend anybody who's listening, but this is just my feelings. It's intellectual cowardice.
1: Yeah.
0: Right?
1: Yeah.
0: You want to hand over your thinking to other people. You don't want to, oh, man, deciding what's right and wrong is hard and tricky, so I don't want to bother. Well, you know, learning to play an instrument is hard and tricky too, but you will really, really love it when you do.
1: Yeah.
0: And I think the same thing is encouraging, you know, an examined life to think more about ethics and less about rules and that sort of thing. But, you know, I remember, like, The one of the thought-ending statements that I used to get a lot was, you know, from my mum was, oh, well, the new system will be here by then. You know, I remember being at primary school,

0: and you know, I was in like a gifted program, accelerated learning, and I was worrying about what I was going to do when I get to high school. And my mum said, well, you probably won't have to go to high school. Your system will be here.
1: All right.
0: Yeah. Well, guess